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0: 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The Padres and White Sox are getting set to start their series tonight down at Petco Park. It's going to be Noah Schultz going for the White Sox and Germán Márquez going for the Padres. First pitch is set for 6:40. We have three more potential closeout games in the first round of the NBA playoffs. Right now, with about 2.5 minutes to go in the first half, the Magic lead the Pistons 54-38. And in Toronto, with about 3.5 minutes to go in the first quarter, it's the Cavaliers up 26-22 over Toronto. Coming up here on San Diego Sports 760 at 6:15, we got Lakers-Rockets Game 6. Pre-game coverage starts at 6:15. We'll have the tip a little bit after 6:30. 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
3: This is
2: for
3: it,
2: today's
3: everybody.
2: Show, we'll give away Motley Crue tickets this hour, and we'll have another guest from San Diego State football, their new associate GM, Sam Popper, who comes over from the University of Michigan. He was there the last couple of years. He was there when Jaden Daigle was at Michigan,
3: phenomenal,
2: the starting quarterback for the Aztecs. So Sam Popper will join us at 5:30. As we spend time at the Coryell Classic here at Riverwalk, we also keep our eyes on the opening of a three-game series between the Padres and the White Sox. That'll get underway at 6:40. Padres lineup is out, but a move has been made today as well that we haven't touched on. Jeremiah Estrada is back. Mm-hmm. David Morgan has been sent down. So Estrada has been activated for the Padres to kick off this weekend series downtown.
3: You were talking about it yesterday, which I think was a big surprise for a lot of listeners. I know the bullpen has not been as dependent, or walking into the season, it's like, hey, this is the best bullpen in baseball. It's not even close. And Mason Miller has done his job. Obviously, he's been phenomenal. But Jeremiah Estrada, that one went, I don't know how quiet it was, but we know that his velocity was coming down. Is he injured? Is he not? And now coming back, and we'll see how much he's able to help. But there is kind of a, you know, that confidence that you've had, or you've the reputation that the Padres bullpen has had in the past. There's some holes right now, so to kind of get Estrada back in the mix, I'm sure is a big help. And you know, you obviously need your starters to go further into games, and maybe they're just taxing their bullpen a little bit too much. But Maury Hone hasn't looked as clean as in the past. Kyle Hart has had some struggles. Wandy Peralta has had some moments. Clearly Estrada, when he was with the Padres, had some struggles as well. So getting Estrada back is going to help no matter how you look at it.
2: Especially against the team. Here's what's interesting about the White Sox. They add a Japanese veteran slugger, Munetaka Murakami, who was rumored to potentially, or maybe the Padres are rumored to have interest.
3: There was interest.
2: He signed a very reasonable deal in the end. 2 years, $34 million. He's tied for the Major League lead in homers hit. He's hit 12 home runs like Aaron Judge.
3: Who has the most homers on the Padres? Is it still Laureano, who I swear did it two weeks ago?
2: It's either someone with four or five. Has anyone hit five?
3: I don't think anybody's at five.
2: I need to look it up.
3: Unless,
2: here's the thing. Mm-hmm. Here's the thing. The White Sox have three players with six or more home runs, and the Padres have zero. So the White Sox are a threat to, again, if you've got like a soft middle of your bullpen, or if your starter's not going five innings, mm-hmm. and they've won seven of their last 10 games. And this is, we've talked at length about this. The one thing you love about the Padres is they're 19-11. The one thing you don't is if they do get to a postseason, and we're getting ahead of ourselves, if they're not showing you the power that they haven't shown you, you know, over the last couple of years, how concerning is that going to be once you get into the postseason? But the Padres are led by Xander Bogaerts, who has hit
3: five home runs.
2: Xander's hit five. Laureano and Machado and Sheets
3: have hit
2: four. So, again,
3: 12 would look like Babe Ruth right now.
2: I mean, 12,
3: compared to
2: add up Machado, Sheets, Laureano, that's 12.
3: Add Tatis in there, too.
2: That's 12. Well said. Yeah, that's exactly right.
3: Same number.
2: Well
3: I'm just saying, you know. But I think there's everybody that talks about the Padres, and I don't have an issue with this because I think there's a reason for it. everyone's a little surprised they jumped out to a 19-11 start. So I don't want to sound dramatic, but doesn't it feel like these next 30 games are going to tell you, or this next month is going to tell you, hey, this squad is legit, 8 games, 10 games over 500. They're going to compete in the NL, or they're going to kind of come back down to earth a little bit. Okay, I'll get even a little bit more dramatic, but with a smaller sample size. Is it just me, or does it feel like winning 2 or 3 of the White Sox is very important?
2: Yeah, you know, it's funny because oftentimes in baseball, you get so granular.
3: I know.
2: Because they play every day. So you're like, oh, my gosh.
3: 2-5. They start off 2-5, and it was like, Stammen's not the right manager.
2: Right. On one hand, they play every day, and on the other hand, they play every day, which means you can overcome not having a good day or 2 or 3 or 4. So I think all things considered, starting pitching injuries, the bullpen coming back to earth, and the lack of production from 3 of your core 4, Bogarts was standing, thankfully, to start his year, you couldn't be more pleased. And there's reasons to believe that while they don't have to play 19-11, they can maintain a good clip because some of the things that have worked against them hopefully work to their advantage moving forward. Like Tatis being Tatis, mm-hmm. or any version of himself better than this one, and so on and so forth. I think that's where hopefully it works to their advantage. Whether they win 2 out of 3 or lose 2 out of 3 this weekend, I think ultimately they'll find their footing in some of the areas they haven't as of yet.
3: I guess what I mean about the 2 or 3 against the White Sox, this is their last stretch of games. So, again, we're just looking at these last handful of games. You had a 7-1 lead against Arizona, and you lost that game 12-7. You beat the Cubbies 9-7 in a game where Mason Miller, the scoreless inning streak, stops.
2: Right.
3: You followed that up with 2 L's in a row, one where you got blown out, the other one where, you know, you kept fighting. Machado's got a guy on third, grounds out to a double play with 1 out. It's just a handful of games, right? Like you're trying to get some of that momentum back. You're not wrong on, well, you went 19-11 with all of this that went wrong. Does that also tell you that things will eventually even out? I mean, is Ty Francis going to continue to play the way he's playing? Are some of these other players going to continue to step up the way they have? If you are going to have a successful month of May, I don't think you have that margin of error to say, well, Tatis, if things aren't going well, then it's okay. Well, Machado, if things aren't going okay, that's all right. I think that Cronenworth, go down the list of some of these other players, I do feel like if they're going to have a successful month of May, if they're going to play above 500, if they're going to continue to kind of let Major League Baseball know we're here to stay, a lot of these things that haven't gone their way, and specifically their star players, they're going to have to start producing too.
2: I believe their biggest susceptibility for the season is starting pitching if they don't have the depth necessary to deal with the marathon that is. However, to the credit of A.J. Preller and the organization, when you make a savvy signing like Lucas Giolito, it helps alleviate some of my concerns. Now, I can't predict the health of anyone currently in the rotation moving forward. Nobody can do that with any of the 30 teams. But I just feel like I could take a little bit more of like a pause or a breath, knowing you have Giolito, knowing hopefully Pivetta returns in some form or fashion. Shoot, Joe Musgrove is out there. Griffin Canning, who had a very good half year last year in the major leagues before hurting his Achilles, is out there as well. So I feel like they have some depth where they can overcome some of my starting pitching concerns. I had concerns the day the season started, and they're 19-11. Now, oftentimes, starting pitching shows up over 162, mm-hmm. not over 2. So it shows up over 162, but I feel better because I know they've got Giolito and Canning and others out there that I think can help them as they need it.
3: Do you worry that we haven't heard anything on Pivetta?
2: Yeah, a little bit. It's going to be a while.
3: Musgrove,
2: Stammen was like, it's weeks or months.
3: He said it could be a couple of weeks, could be a couple of months.
2: That's where I'm like, okay.
3: We want this, like, there is this. I don't know how you are, but sometimes when I don't get news about something, then I just immediately go into like, this negative state.
2: This guy's done.
3: It could be about anything, literally. But the Pivetta and the Musgrove, like, Musgrove, we've heard nothing. Was it AC that did a sit-down interview with him? I think at one point, I think it was AC. If it wasn't, there was at least some kind of dialogue where we got, but that was over a month ago, it feels. Maybe about 3 weeks ago, something like that. It was early as the season was getting ready to start, or just the season had just started. So I think with all that in mind, there's definitely a piece that's you're excited about Giolito when he comes. You're excited to see what these guys can do, but just not getting any information on the Pivetta and Musgrove, that doesn't make me feel comfortable.
2: Yeah, no, I agree. I completely agree with that, because here's the inevitability.
3: Okay.
2: You're going to have a stretch where you play like 13 games in 13 days, and all of a sudden you have one outing from a starter who you're counting on,
3: sure.
2: Michael King or Randy Vasquez,
3: sure.
2: That doesn't go well, and
3: right.
2: Now you have these other starters that are more coin flips.
3: Right, right.
2: And all of a sudden, if you're not getting the length out of your starting rotation, how does it impact your bullpen? I think it's already impacted the rotation, or
3: sure.
2: Excuse me, their bullpen.
3: Sure.
2: The thing is, oftentimes your bullpen is going to be taxed in April because of pitch counts for starters early in the season. Ultimately, those starters will settle in. They'll work deeper into games. I hope that's the case with this version of the Padres, because I still feel like some of this rotation, Herman Marquez, Walker Buehler, it has to be proven. To me, like, it has to be proven
3: Waldron.
2: To me that they're Matt Waldron, mm-hmm. that they're capable of going 5, 6, or 7 innings once you get into the season. I don't know if they are or not. I don't know if they'll need them to be those pitchers or not, because they have someone like Lucas Giolito, or they have someone like Griffin Canning as well. But these are the things that I don't know if they keep me up at night, but this is what I think about as I get ready for a show, or when I do a wrap up show after, you know, a Padres game. Like, is this rotation going to be of the caliber that is necessary to maintain this type of clip? Or to play above 500, keep your head above water all season.
3: This is why, like, the Giolito signing was obviously so important.
2: I agree.
3: We're going to have to wait and see, right? Like, we'll have to wait and see whether Giolito is what type of player that you get when he comes up. But they're going to need, I mean, teams that win World Series, right?
2: Yeah.
3: You need everybody. And you need everybody to be at their absolute best. And if you're looking at their rotation right now, I mean, clearly the Padres are working at 50% of their capability with their starters.
2: That's
3: so,
2: right.
3: And again, you know, like you said, you could look at it two ways. You could say the great thing about the Padres right now is through the first freaking 30 games, they're 19-11, and they got holes. The question's going to be, how long can they sustain that? How long could they thrive or survive, I guess you could say, under the circumstances until some of these guys come back?
2: And, you know, it's not all schedule dependent.
3: Why was that girl yelling? She was yelling across the golf course.
2: I think she was maybe talking to her friend.
3: She was yelling across the golf course, and then she was on her phone. It was the same volume. I'm like, you know, but you're on your phone now.
2: Yeah, it's fine. Is it fine? I think it's fine. We're at a golf course, right? Golf courses are loud. No, actually, they're not. Maybe they're not. But, I mean, I look at this. Again, it's not like they're playing, you know, the world's
3: toughest schedule. Give me the next couple of series.
2: Is this the toughest schedule in baseball?
3: Okay.
2: White Sox, Giants, home for the Cardinals. Cardinals have been good, but, I mean, amazing. They've been good. You have a 4-game home series against the Cardinals. Those are your next 10 games. So it's not like
3: six and four.
2: Of a sudden,
3: 6-4.
2: It's not like, oh, after these 10, they're gonna, you know, they're coming back to earth and going 2-8. Hopefully not. Like, this is a very reasonable stretch that they're in. Are you ultimately gonna play the Dodgers? Yeah, but the first time you play them, it's to start a 10-game homestand later this month. So,
3: and what have they done?
2: The Dodgers?
3: Yeah,
2: the exact same thing the Padres have done actually so far this year. Right?
3: That's true. Yeah,
2: but. It's reasonable, is my point. And they've been good at home. The Padres have been. They've been a very good home team this year. So I look at this month and I say, this is all manageable. I don't know if it's 19-11, but it doesn't have to be. I think they can continue to play well, though, this month.
3: They've been good at home, and that's with starting out 2-4. Right? They start out 2-4.
2: 2-4 at home and 2-5 overall when
3: Detroit
2: they went to
3: Detroit and San Francisco.
2: Yep, that's right.
3: 2-4. They came back. They went 7-0.
2: Yeah. Exactly.
3: And the only game they really lost in that mix was the one game I went to, where it was 8-0 in Anaheim.
2: Oh, that's right.
3: Yeah.
2: That's exactly right. And that wasn't even at home.
3: Peanut shells everywhere.
2: Because yeah,
3: you should have seen it.
2: You were having a great time.
3: It was a mess out there.
2: You got in, it was like 9-0, even though the final was 8-0.
3: It was 3-0, and then I got there just in time to see the 4th, the 5th, the 6th, all the way to the 8th run.
2: We'll bring you the Padres starting lineup on the other side. If Craig Stammen speaks with the media this afternoon, you'll hear from him as well. We've got Sam Popper, an associate GM for Sean Lewis in San Diego State football. He'll join us live from Riverwalk at 5:30. We're giving away Motley Crue tickets as well. 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
2: All right, back with you, Schaefer and Sliwa from Riverwalk for the Coryell Classic, supporting San Diego State football. Silent auction, by the way, if you want to Bid on any of these items. There's some spectacular items to bid on. You can do that right now. Go to AztecLink.com. We're giving away, by the way, on the show, Motley Crue tickets, and we'll do that at some point in the next 10 minutes. Sam Popper, associate GM for San Diego State football. He's new to the job. He'll join us coming up in about 10 or so minutes. Is there anything here, Alan, because I mentioned some of these silent auction items that I would want to like win. Is there anything that you're like in on here? I mean, we got the deep sea fishing.
3: By the way, you and I very, very close together today. We're sharing a laptop. I got mine that I'm using. Oh, this.
2: You love the Letterman jacket.
3: Jaden had this, the starting quarterback for the Aztecs had this Letterman jacket, which, by the way, is right behind me as well. What do
2: you
3: we
2: like
3: got
2: that?
3: Here? Bro, those are phenomenal
2: jackets. Those are, you know, you can have one of those for $250, Alan. Support San Diego State football. Come on, get a couple
3: of
2: those.
3: It's worth it.
2: Yeah, get a couple
3: of those. It's worth
2: it. On your way out. You got Tony Gwynn autographed baseballs, by the way.
3: Trevor Hoffman
2: signed jerseys. Well,
3: James Worthy action here.
2: Look, a Tatis Slam Diego jersey. You know what that implies.
3: Come on, man. The guy needs positivity right now. He doesn't need this.
2: Listen, I know. Maybe tonight, right?
3: I was listening. Let me give a quick plug here. I was listening today to Darren and Marty doing their podcast, Friar Territory. Is that what it's called? Yeah, Friar Territory.
2: Yep.
3: Heath Bell was on. Heath Bell had an idea for Fernando Tatis.
2: Billy, what is going on? A little broken yoke action.
3: How are you?
2: How are we doing?
13: Love you guys.
2: Love you.
3: Heath Bell had an idea, he said, for Tatis. He said, do you remember that time Trey Turner was struggling in Philadelphia?
2: Yeah, they all cheered him or whatever.
3: They all just started giving him standing O's. He said that the vibes that Tatis needs this weekend is something similar. Give him something positive. Give him something this. To be honest with you, I have no idea if that would work, but it feels like for Tatis, just to the city, hey, we got your back. Through the ups and the downs, we got your back.
2: Dude, we have tried everything for this guy.
3: Have we done a standing O for him during a game where he's struggling?
2: To give Padres fans credit,
3: yeah,
2: this isn't Philadelphia where Trey Turner is getting booed when he's going to the plate in Philadelphia. You know, like Padres fans, by and large, are going to support their team, right? You're not hearing a lot of boos for individual
3: players. I don't always
2: agree
3: with that, by the way.
2: But the supporting their team?
3: Yeah. No. What I mean by that is, like, if your player is not performing well,
2: you can boo them?
3: It's okay to, you know,
2: but would
3: be
2: you
3: disgruntled
2: agree,
3: about that.
2: Would you agree, by and large, that's not what plays out at Petco?
3: Yes.
2: Yeah.
3: It does not play.
2: Yeah, so I'm saying, like, it's not like the Padres fans are already in this corner, by and large, in the ballpark. Like, what else can we do for this player? I agree. I'm not opposed to it. I'm just saying, like, we've tried a little bit of everything to get Fernando Tatis Jr. At some point, he's just going to have to do it.
3: You know what
2: Spread
3: I think?
2: Spread his wings.
3: You know what I think is hurting him the most?
2: Which
3: he's the only one that can change this. It's the conversation can't go away because you have such an unbelievable player that's yet to hit a home run.
2: Mm-hmm.
3: And the only way, like, can you imagine when a game ends and he again doesn't hit a home run and the reporters are getting ready to go talk to him? He's like, well, what do you think is going to come up? This is just going to continue until he cranks three or four, and then it's no longer a conversation. It's not that much different than, I'm sure, every time Mason Miller closed out
2: a
3: game.
2: That's a great point. Like, your scoreless streak.
3: I'm sure that's a question that he's getting. Like, all of this just comes with the territory, and I think for Tatis' sake, but he's the only one that can kind of get himself out of the mix.
2: That's what it feels
3: like. Hit a couple of jacks in the month of May, and it's no longer a conversation.
2: Not just in the month of May. Soon.
3: Like, I know.
2: You know, not May 23rd.
3: It's true.
2: Like, and by the way, he's one plate appearance shy of tying his career record for longest homerless streak.
3: So as in it's happened before.
2: Yeah, he's been here. Now, if he's 0 for 1 or doesn't homer in his first plate appearance
3: then
2: today,
3: it's a new
2: then
3: record.
2: He's equaled it.
3: Yeah.
2: It's a new record. So there'll be a day. I mean, we're all in his corner is the point. I mean, me specifically, I've been hard on him. I think in general, Padres fans have been hard on him, I think, like in the social space, but he's hard on himself. Like, there's no other way to be with Tatis. He's one of my favorite players of all time. I'm hard on him because I've seen him at his best. I had someone today DM me on Twitter and say, I went back and found a video on YouTube of all 42 of his home runs in 2021. It was just a video of his 42 home runs. He's like, it made me really sad because in watching some of these prodigious home runs, he isn't the same player. And I heard you say that, and I didn't want to believe it, and I watched his home runs. And I hope I'm wrong, but the home runs even he was hitting in the last couple of years didn't look like the way he was swinging in 2021. So
3: you said 2021?
2: Hurt. Yeah, that's the part that hurts because we've seen it, but man, it feels like it's been a while.
3: If you told me that was in 2024, then I'm still going to believe that Tatis has that. 2021 is a long time ago, brother.
2: In sports,
3: it's a long time.
2: It's so long.
3: So and I agree. I think there's something to that. Like his confidence isn't there. His swag isn't
2: completely there.
3: His cockiness isn't there. And I don't even say cocky in a bad way. Like there's certain things. There's certain players in sports. They walk around with this arrogance that I love.
2: Yes.
3: And I say that in the sense that, like, it helps their game. Does Tatis look like that when he comes to the plate?
2: No, I think Machado sometimes looks like that when he comes to the plate.
3: I think Machado definitely still
2: like
3: has it.
2: Right, yeah.
3: He runs down to first like that.
2: Yeah, exactly. That's exactly right. No, the Tatis thing is it's frustrating because I think a lot of Padres fans have felt at some point along the way that their favorite player was Fernando Tatis Jr. because he was doing things nobody else was doing. And now you're no longer seeing that player. And that's hard to watch with your own two eyes as a 27-year-old player.
3: Let's say he had 3 home runs right now.
2: Yeah,
3: right?
2: I wouldn't be saying that probably.
3: Well, honestly, yeah. Let's just say he had 3 home runs. Is it not even a conversation?
2: It's probably not a conversation.
3: So he's basically 3 home runs away from everybody shutting the hell up about that conversation.
2: But perception reality. It's like when you start a year on a goose egg. You know, you start a year going 0-13 at the plate. You can do it in June. You can go 0-13 in June. It's harder to start a year 0-21 or whatever.
3: Or if you have, you know, you come out the gate and you have 6 home runs in the first month and then go on the same streak that he goes on when he doesn't homer.
2: If Murakami doesn't homer for his next 30 games, well, he's got 12 into June. But if Tatis doesn't homer for his next 30 games, he has none into June. There's a big difference, obviously, for baseball fans.
3: Yeah.
2: Sam Popper, San Diego State Associate GM for football, in his first few weeks on the job, will join us on the other side. But call right now. 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
0: 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Padres are getting set to start their series against the White Sox tonight down at Petco Park. It's going to be Noah Schultz going for Chicago and Herman Marquez going for the Padres. First pitch is set for 6:40. Tonight we got three more potential closeout games in the first round of the NBA playoffs. Right now, with about 9 minutes to go in the third quarter, the Magic are all over the Pistons, 62-45. In Toronto, with about 7 minutes to go in the first half, the Raptors are up on Cleveland 47-38. Right here on San Diego Sports 760, coming up at 6:15, we'll have Lakers-Rockets Game 6. The tip-off will be a little after 6:30. 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
2: There we go. 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Sam, how long have you been now with the program? 6-7 weeks?
24: Sure, about, yep, 6-7 weeks, and it's been drinking through a fire hose, and it's been fun every day.
3: Local San Diegan, that's it.
24: That's right.
2: 6-7 weeks.
3: Welcome.
2: So, take us through, I mean, you were at the University of Michigan, you were there as an undergrad.
24: Yep.
2: You've bounced around in FBS football the last few years. You were at Michigan the last 3 years, right?
24: Yep.
2: So that's where you initially crossed paths with San Diego State starting quarterback Jaden Denegal, right?
24: Absolutely.
2: So you've been reconnected with Jaden. But how did your time at Michigan specifically prepare you for the opportunity that is now presented with San Diego State?
24: Yeah, it's done a ton for me. And first of all, I appreciate you guys having me on. You know, I graduated in 2019. I had 4 years as a student intern, and that was just how I got started. And, you know, then coming back in 23, it's where I got to know Denny. It was a great experience, obviously, being on that championship team of a lot of guys that we recruited when I was a student that when I left and I graduated were, you know, not confident freshmen, guys learning the place, to then come back in 23. Now these guys were the prominent leaders on the team. It was cool to see that transformation. And, you know, obviously going from, you know, Coach Harbaugh to Sherrone Moore and, you know, kind of that transition, like I got a, you know, a little bit more responsibility and kind of, you know, as Coach Moore took the job and, you know, kind of going through those last 3 years, I learned a ton. And, you know, I feel like now coming into San Diego State, the experience from not only Michigan, but from a variety of different places, you know, hopefully will be able to kind of help us and help the department. And every day has been a great day, you know, as we kind of talked a little bit about. It's been awesome.
3: For me, this has been a little bit unique because I'm getting a chance to meet you guys all for the first time. I know John obviously has got already a relationship. You guys are coming from so many different places across the country and coming from universities that are power programs. Give me kind of the allure because for me, it gets me excited because, yes, it's great to have people from San Diego. And, yes, we could say, oh, you're a San Diegan. But we also need people representing that football program that has knowledge and experience and is experiencing something different that they could bring to this program. Forget the weather. Forget the city of San Diego. What's the allure of building the right football program here for someone like you? And, again, like I said, you got people coming from everywhere.
24: Oh, there's a ton of excitement that drove me to this job and a ton of optimism of things where I feel like we can grow. Coach Lewis has done an awesome job at building a staff and building a culture and building a group of people and a team that, you know, for somebody like me coming into this role, it's pretty easy to just come in and see where I can add things. You know, obviously I'm not replacing anybody. Like, I'm the first person in this position at this university, which shows that the athletic department, right along with Coach Lewis, is pushing forward for trying to add something new that, you know, we didn't have before. And you know, to answer your question as far as the experience from some of those places, the urgency that you have to have at that top level of college football, where everybody's kind of the same and all have the same things, and it's just about pushing the gas pedal a little bit more than somebody else. That, along with some of the innovation, can really help us here at San Diego State. And that's where, you know, I feel like I've really developed over the course of my career is, you know, how to kind of being able to balance that of how to just push the gas pedal as hard as you can, but also just how to make the most of the resources that you have. And at a place like this, you can really get a leg up on your opponents, especially entering a new conference, in both of those ways. And that's something that this level of college football has that's super unique because, you know, sky's the limit. But you also can have a certain leg up over your peers based on, you know, certain things you could do that are innovative. Like, I don't know how many associate GMs there are in the Pac-12 conference. Right now, I can't think of one. Maybe there is, but it's fun being able to kind of do that. And once you have something that other teams at your level in college football don't have, now it's on you to make the most of it, and that's something we're determined to do.
0: Sam Popper with us right now. He is the new associate GM for San Diego State football. So take us through some of your responsibilities you see over the year ahead as we get into the 2026 football season, because it feels more and more like college football is heading to this like professional NFL model. I think we've seen that more with San Diego State. You look at some of the hires that Sean has been able to make here over the last 2 or 3 years, including yourself. How does this role benefit the, you know, the program on and off the field moving forward?
24: Yeah, I think it'll do a lot for us in the personnel landscape. You know, the general manager across college football, as it's developed over the last 2 or 3 years, like, we talk about how a lot of it's like the NFL, but it's also not like the NFL, right? Like, we don't have draft picks, right? Like, you have to recruit.
0: Right.
24: You also don't, you know, sign players on a rookie wage scale, right? Like, you have to be

0: season's going to end at 8 p.m. As you get your feet wet here, what is it about Sean Lewis, the staff he's assembled, his experiences and background that made this the right opportunity for you at this point in your career?
1: He's got a really unique combination from a just, you know, pure kind of CEO management standpoint of being a, you know, culture builder within the organization, but, you know, also being schematically pretty dang smart. It's pretty cool to watch him kind of, you know, scheme teams up, you know, kind of within an option-based offense, but he's done an awesome job at creating a real, real unique culture here. A lot of things that we do that I haven't seen at other places that, you know, I think are awesome in terms of just building the connection within both the staff and players. And one of the things about him that I really admire is the fact that you are counted upon to do your job, you are not micromanaged, and you are given not only the authority, but given the empowerment to innovate and try to do different things. And, you know, I really feel with somebody like him, you know, he's the CEO of this business. My job is to dominate my square footage, and he's giving me every sort of ability to do that and not trying to, you know, step on toes or do everything his way. He's counting on me to do my job my way, knowing that he hired me for a reason. And I know everybody in the building feels the same way, and it's something that sounds easy, but, you know, it's sometimes difficult in the form of football where, again, this isn't a business, and the head coach more and more now has to act like CEO, and when you can find someone that leads in that way, it's you know, it's something important to stick with.
2: I'll take that term, because typically a CEO isn't always thinking of just day-to-day. It's the vision down the road.
1: Right.
2: What do you think San Diego State University is from a football perspective 2 years from now, 3 years from now? I guess as you paint what that vision is, I know there's the potential, there's the reality. What goes to your mind when I say let's think a couple years down the road?
1: Yes, you know, sky's the limit. Obviously, we have huge goals and aspirations. Like, wouldn't have taken this job if, like, it didn't really, really excite me every day to, like, come into work and, like, try to actualize on a vision for a team with a ton of potential in an amazing city where, like, we can be that team. And truthfully, it's on us to make it happen. I mean, again, like, you know, we talk about processes, and one thing I knew I never wanted to be in my career is someone who, like, talks a big game in a press conference and, like, you know, the fans never see that come into fruition. I'm really, really determined to be at a point at a roster construction standpoint in 1 to 2, however many years, where now the fans are looking at this team and saying, like, wow, that was awesome. We see the fruits of the labor, and it's a team that we're just proud of, and really just determined to make that happen and get a lot of different things happening behind the scenes, new processes that Caleb and I are implementing every day. And I just really want the fans to see that happen, because, again, the sky is the limit for us and what we can be, from what the university gives us, what the city gives us, what Coach Lewis gives us. And, again, if we don't make it happen, shame on us.
2: Well, I say this because I think you're right on the making it happen from the university perspective, the coaching staff, everything else. But as you guys make that happen, it's also on the city and also on San Diegans to come support it. Because if that product is, I think last year is a great example, to go from 3-9, 4-9, whatever it was, to a 9-4 record, like, you do that a couple years in a row, you guys are doing your part, and the city of San Diego, and I know from just the perspective of they want to support something that is winning, and they want to support something that they feel like they're proud of. You guys keep doing your part. I'm confident the city of San Diego will support it. So.
1: Oh, 100%. No, I appreciate it. And you know, San Diego, I think in this, you know, the standpoint of our team, you know, like, need to know how powerful they are and how much of an engine they are in what we're trying to do. And, you know, we really have the ability with Snapdragon. I'm so excited to experience what a game atmosphere is going to be in there this season. And, you know, we have the power to make that thing a real fortress. I mean, the team was 6-0 at home last year, and obviously that's something I'm walking into. And, you know, my goal is to work as much as I can to keep that train going and make our roster even better. I'm excited to see what, you know, the fans are going to hopefully be able to pour into us. And, again, it's our job to make the city stand up and notice, and the city's job to, you know, come in and support. I'm really excited to see, you know, that marriage happen.
0: Sam Popper, the new associate GM for San Diego State Football here with us from Riverwalk on this gorgeous Friday, a typical San Diego Chamber of Commerce.

0: first type
1: dead. They said it was going to be, what was it, May Gray?
2: Yeah.
3: This is actually chilly for us, to be honest with you.
1: No, like, this is maybe that's going to get pushed to May 2nd. It certainly didn't happen May 1st.
2: Sam, thanks for joining us, man. Congrats.
1: Yeah, appreciate you guys for having me on.
3: Appreciate you.
2: We'll wrap things up on the other side here until 6 p.m. We'll tell you more about that silent auction that closes at 8 p.m. This is Schaefer and Sliwa, San Diego Sports 760, live on the iHeartRadio app.
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2: All right, great afternoon here at Riverwalk in Mission Valley. 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I tweeted out a link earlier at John Schaefer. So the silent auction items are available right now. And again, the auction will close at 8 p.m. All of this to support San Diego State Football, which will play its spring game, by the way, tomorrow, 2 p.m. We've got a radio show for you. I'll be out there from 1 to 3.
3: You don't take days off.
2: Yeah.
3: You don't take days off. That's what you told me. Our first show, you pulled me to the side and you had a pep talk.
2: I said, no days off. That's what I said to you.
3: You said, and you grabbed my polo.
2: I lifted you. Right?
3: But I didn't move.
2: I just lifted you up and said, no days off. No, but we'll be on the air tomorrow from 1 to 3. And looking forward to the spring game tomorrow on the Mesa at San Diego State.
3: Busy, by the way, really busy weekend for SD. Really busy week for
2: San Diego. Yeah, we were talking about, again, the SDFC you can hear on 760 tomorrow. The Waver playing Sunday afternoon. Sunday. The Padres are home this weekend against the White Sox.
3: Talk about Aztec baseball tomorrow night.
2: That's right. All weekend
3: on an
2: long.
3: An eight-game winning streak.
2: Yep.
3: We'll give the Seal San Diego a little bit of love. They got
2: Sunday afternoon.
3: Postseason game tonight in Toronto, and I think Sunday afternoon they'll have their game coming up on Sunday.
2: Can I give someone else some love?
3: Of course you can.
2: Ethan Salas, the former top prospect in the Padres organization.
3: Kind of balling out, isn't he?
2: I think he's homered four times in his last five games. Do I have that right? Tonight, he has hit an absolute bomb and also doubled. Hopefully they don't trade him away in July like they typically do with their prospects. He's still only 19. He's put it together here over the last week or so in the minor leagues. 19 years of age, still an intriguing young prospect in the Padres organization. But all of a sudden, like, the flip has switched for Ethan Salas.
3: Well, guys, if I'm right here, I think he's 19.
2: He's 19.
3: So, I mean, the flip, the switch. Imagine just, we've been talking about this kid now for a couple of years.
2: Oh, yeah.
3: And he's 19, 19 today. So what more can you ask? I want to ask you a quick question because you said something about hopefully we don't trade him away. What has been your view on, here's, I would say, of all the years Padres baseball have been around, this last six-year stretch, they've never had more success. They've been in the postseason four out of six years. You could apply some of it. Obviously, now more teams they haven't made it to the World Series, so maybe somebody could easily say, no, they had more success in 96 and 98. 98, they get to the World Series. Do you like this? Like, what's the balance here? Because every time I do hesitate when they trade as much as they do in the farm system, and then we start looking at guys that are playing for the Nationals or playing for wherever they are, right? And I start seeing some of the young guys' success. Of course, last year at the deadline, they get Mason Miller and they give away their number one prospect, one of the best prospects in all baseball. Do you comfortable when they do things like that, or do you have some hesitation?
2: I'm a big believer in playing for now. Your computer's dead, by the way. So that'll end the video portion of our stream. You can still hear us, though, on YouTube. I'm a big believer. Oh, maybe it's alive.
3: Maybe
2: it's alive.
3: We're back.
2: But you're at, like, 0%, dude. Here, you want my plug?
3: Yeah. Yeah.
2: Jeez, you live dangerously.
3: Well, I don't even live dangerously.
2: Why are you not plugged in?
3: You asked, basically, I don't use my laptop all show. All show, I haven't touched my laptop.
2: I know, and now I'm blaming you for your computer dying.
3: Unbelievable.
2: But I play for now. I'm not worried about 2029. I'll worry about 2029 in 2029. I understand it matters. That's a GM's job. He's got to worry about it. For me, I want to see them win at the major league level. If it's at the expense of young prospects, I understand it if it maintains a window of time for winning at the major leagues.
3: However, you know, they've yet to make a World Series.
2: Yeah, but and if they had these prospects, would they have made one? We'll never know. If they had James Wood, if they played for a World Series?
3: No, it's true, but I don't want to say don't trade away any prospects.
2: Right.
3: But it's the same thing for you as well. AJ Preller is probably one of those guys, hey, I got $100 in my pocket, that 100's gone.
2: Yep.
3: I'm a little bit more of, well, let's
2: keep 80.
3: Let's put,
2: No, I
3: put 70 here. How can I use this 30 and everything else?
2: His chips are already there, man. I mean, it's no limit. He's not playing limit poker. He is willing to risk it. I don't think he makes moves like, oh, what does this mean for my next contract? There's a literal Baltimore Oriole
3: Look,
2: here.
3: You have a bagel right there.
2: Oh, Oriole friend. Here.
3: There it is.
2: Okay, you're an Oriole.
3: We're sharing a little bit here.
2: A legit Oriole. I don't think it's from
3: now.
2: Baltimore.
3: Okay, that's enough. It's still there? Or is it gone?
2: No, there's a couple.
3: Oh, okay. There's a couple?
2: There's a couple. Well, no, there's actually. I'm just feeding birds. Here for the bird came over looking for food. He looked hungry.
3: Didn't eat the whole bagel.
2: All right.
3: That's it.
2: That's a shame. That'll have to do it for today's show.
3: Thank you, everybody.
2: Monday. Join us tomorrow on 760 Aztec Spring Game. 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See the Aztecs tomorrow on the Mesa. Good stuff.
3: Yes,
2: from
3: sir.
2: Riverwalk,
3: right,
2: you can bid on that silent auction until 8 p.m. For Brent, Mike Usher Engineering, Alan Sliwa,
3: Dom,
2: I'm John
3: Schaefer. Dom, love, too.
2: Dom, good to see you. 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
14: and here's what you need to know.
15: They've just started the fourth quarter in Orlando. The Magic led earlier, well, in fact, at half by 22. It's now 71-64 over Detroit. Early fourth, this is game six of their first round NBA playoff series. Orlando up 3-2. Cleveland leads 3-2, but trails at the half at Toronto. Raptors 61-51. The late game in about 45 minutes will be the Lakers trying to close it out at Houston. In the NHL, Sabres trying to close out a first round series, leading at Boston 2-1, and that's in the second period. End of two, still scoreless. Tampa Bay at Montreal, later Vegas at Utah. To baseball, the Brewers lead 4-1 at the Nationals in the top of the eighth. Starter for Milwaukee, Jacob Mizorowski, left due to injury in the sixth after 5 1/3 scoreless innings. Yankees lead 5-1 over the Orioles in the seventh. Cubs held on today to beat Arizona 6-5. I'm Steve DeSager.
3: One guy is happily divorced. One guy is happily married. One guy gets called daddy by his three beautiful daughters. One guy gets called daddy after a credit card approval. One guy won a state high school basketball championship. One guy only covered a state high school basketball championship. One guy's been inducted into three halls of fame. One guy has only mocked a hall. Does this seem weird to anybody else? Can this sports writer and this sports fan share a radio show without driving each other crazy? Now, live from the Fox Sports Radio studios, here's Fox Sports Radio's Odd Couple, Rob Parker and Kelvin Washington.
16: Hour number three here on the Odd Couple, Rob Parker, Kelvin Washington, on a funky flashback Friday here on Fox Sports Radio. 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Don't forget, coming up in about 28 minutes, Mark Funky Cole Medina from Essentially Sports and, of course, a Fox Sports Radio NBA insider. He'll join us as well. Plus, last call, if you weren't able to get in earlier in the program, you will be able to do that. So a power-packed final hour of the week, of the program, all that and much more for you here on The Odd Couple.
17: All right, we got a good one, Rob. Pistons cut it within 5, 71-66. Magic up 10, 40 left in the fourth quarter. They had a 24 to 11 third quarter. Then they scored four straight. So I think at one point they were on a 10-0 run to start going from third into the fourth. So crunch time for both these teams. And we'll see who they be able to do it. You wonder if they're going to be gassed, as you mentioned earlier, expending so much energy trying to get back in this thing.
16: The hardest thing is to keep it going. You know what I mean? When you have to get so many, and then all you got to do. Yeah, you got to get so many in order to just to get it even. And it's hard. You see a lot. They might even tired, and then you fall back behind. You know what I mean? Like, it's one of those things. So, plenty of time. Wow. All those games have been pretty close. And yep. And we'll see how it goes.
17: We'll see. Keep you updated on that. Not a big game for Paolo. He's having a rough game. These three, what, Rob? 3 for 14, 0 for 7 from three. So that, I don't know if that's a good thing in the sense that, yeah, hey, he's just off tonight. If you're the Pistons thing, you got to hope, or if it's bad that he's so horrible and you're still down six.
16: Right.
17: 17 from Bane is the high for a Magic player right now. And then everybody else just kind of sprinkled in, you know, a little here, a little there. Pistons last point. Pistons K obviously 17, but neither guy who had 45 last game. It's like you always say that they use too many of their
16: right.
17: points.
16: I'm always saying, like, you know, you might empty your gun and then you don't have
17: don't
16: it.
17: Don't be worried about people's nights.
16: I'm just saying.
17: You know what? If that's the case, as you mentioned, the Knicks are scoring 4 points.
16: They might, after all that.
17: Only 8 total the whole game, maybe. My goodness. All right, we'll keep you up on that as well.
16: Yep.
17: But speaking of NBA, Rob, Sixers, kind of, you know, we've talked Pistons, the Knicks, Denver, Minnesota's been, Lakers, Houston. There's been some series that have had some conversation, storyline, juicy
16: stories. But everybody was down on the Sixers earlier. You remember we talked about it. Oh, they're better without Embiid and all that kind of stuff. And here they are. Forcing a game 7 against the Celtics in Boston, like after winning.
17: It's interesting because if you listen to folks who, you know, have been kind of are Boston fans, and they're having flashbacks of what you and I have talked about last year, when I keep saying they're going to lay that egg, that stinker, where they live by the three, die by it. They've had a couple of games where the offense gets weird, and they do that like, oh, shoot, the Sixers are getting back in this thing or taking a lead, and they just revert back to just, well, one-on-one, chucking up threes. And so now it makes it really interesting going into game seven. You got to feel like Celtics, all right, you're going to right the ship. You're going to get this thing right. But the big conversation or thing to watch, I should say, Rob, what do you do with Jason Tatum? What do you do? Jason Tatum goes out in the game. He gets hurt, you know, and you're saying it's another leg, another calf or something. I mean, it's what do you do with him? He's going to be a game time decision, but do you risk it? And that's what a lot of folks are concerned about is because fought all the way. Go ahead.
16: It's simple. If he's not healthy enough to play, he can't play. And that team won a lot of games without him this year. And you just got to play it like that. That's how it has to be. You can't force the guy out there. You don't want to put the guy out there. We saw it before in the finals with was it the conference final with KD? You remember that when the Warriors put him out there and we knew that he shouldn't have been out there and that's what happened. So I think it's to me it's an easy fit.
17: Well, he's playing. So the latest he is. Okay, I'm sorry, so he is playing. They had to send in their list of injury list. He's not on it. So. I mean, what does that mean? Do you watch him? Do you monitor him? I think it's a bit risky unless he is complete. Like he's really seriously like, dude, it was just a little pain. I'm fine because you can't be set back another whole year. You know what I mean? 8-9 months.
16: No, you don't want to put your star player in that position. If he's not healthy and he can't do what he's doing and you're putting him in a situation where, you know, you could hurt him. Going forward, right. It would be a mistake, even for a playoff series, even though you want to win. And this season wasn't supposed to be anything. It was supposed to be a wash. You know that. They got rid of all the veteran players. They were going to develop some young guys, thought that they would just be in the middle of the pack in the East. And instead, they wound up balling out and putting themselves in another spot where people felt it was good the way they were playing and making a comeback without Tatum. It was amazing. So now,
17: go ahead.
16: No, go ahead.
17: Well, I was just going to say, and I do think, too, what threw Boston off is Embiid coming back because, you know, he had that surgery. He should be back in a few weeks, 1-2 weeks, 4 weeks. How does it work? Everybody's body is different. And I think throwing an MVP candidate type player when healthy at his best, and I think there was an adjustment for the Sixers, right? Okay, wait, because the wings were playing great. You had Maxey, even VJ Edgecum, the rookie. We're seeing a resurgence in Paul George. And so I think there was a quick adjustment period for that first game when he came back of like, okay, how do we play with him? Do we feed? And even himself, remember he shot all those threes. He was 0-5, 0-6 in the first half and said, forget the threes. I forgot I'm 7-1, 7-2. Let me go be big, mid-range game, turnaround game, and got it going again for himself. And I think that also threw a wrinkle in for the Celtics. Like, oh, shoot. You know what I mean? You're adjusting, and you're like, wait. And I think that happened to give an example with the Nuggets. A couple of times you got these random players coming in for the Timberwolves. You're like, wait, hold on. Wait, who is this? What? We planned for this. We executed for this. And that happens in the postseason sometimes when you get those kind of games or those kind of moments where somebody comes in. But it's going to be interesting because what happens, Rob? Is this a overachieving season because of what you saw the whole season? Like you didn't expect them to be this good? Because I think they overachieved for me. I expect them to be 5th, 6th, 7th seed-ish. They all the way competing for a chance to be number one seed in the East. And now if you get knocked out by the Sixers, it turns into, well, dang, we had championship hopes. So it kind of changes like, man, wow, we overachieved. But since he came back and looked relatively healthy and relatively like himself, my mind is now they're supposed to be in the championship. So it's going to be a hard year, you know, to assess if you're the Celtics, if they were to lose this game we thought it would go.
16: Yeah, I think that you would be disappointed. There's no doubt about it. But I don't think you relook. This was a year you got some new players, some young players, some really valuable time, right? You developed some younger players. You know what Jaylen Brown can do. He had an unbelievable year, like an all-star kind of year, right? So that was that was in that situation. And then you also have, you have your star player. You know what you're doing, so you feel like, our two star players we have, and they're going to be there and they're going to be good, for years to come. So they have it unless, and I don't see them.
17: Right.
16: Why would they break that up. You know what I mean? Like, you have something, you have a formula. All you got to do is get those other players around, and you can look at this and just say, hey, it was bad. It that we had an opportunity and it didn't work out this time. But I don't think if you're the Celtics, you're going to be like, wow, this was a disaster. Because I don't think they were expecting anything this year, and they wound up at least having a good run at it. But I expect them to win in Boston. I just do. How about the 76ers? Where are you on them?
17: I was going to say, this is what you – it's so hard. You know I always talk about Paul George often injured. We know Embiid's history. And so it's so hard because if I was just reading a roster to you on paper, you'd be like, oh, that team is – you know, we already know Maxey's one of the best players in the league. VJ is going to finish third in the rookie of the year voting. Looks like he's going to be a stud in this league. And Embiid, we know he is when healthy. And so Kelly Oubre and a couple other guys they have – on paper, the 76ers are supposed to be good, right? Like, yeah, they should be competing against the Celtics. Yeah, they should be one of the better teams in the East. So it's really hard to, because of the injuries. It's like you don't know what you're getting. And with injuries, you don't know how long guys are going to have to, you know, before they get back acclimated, get healthy. So that's the challenge with them. And Paul George has looked good. He's reminded us of who he is. He's supposed to be 23 this last game. Great defense on Jaylen Brown. He's played very well this series. And you kind of go, oh, yeah, that's who Paul George is when he's healthy, right? That's the better version of him. So I think the Celtics are who I'd expect. But I think the 76ers have their number with Embiid back.
16: So you're expecting them to win in game 7 in Boston?
17: Yeah, I think they sneak out of game 7.
16: Yeah,
17: because their ability to play inside out, the ability they have a bunch of wings that they throw at you, Maxey, Edgecombe, Oubre, Paul George. They got a bunch of guys on the edge who can defend, kind of the two-way players you look for. I think the 76ers are going to pull this thing out. And again, 80%, I don't know, 75-85% Joel Embiid, it looks great. So I expect them to be able to pull this thing out. It's going to be, again, the Celtics will be able to have that crutch of we overachieved this season. But you don't want to lose like this, the way they're going to potentially lose. By the way, tie game, 72-all, Magic Pistons, 7 minutes left. They have scored 12 points in almost a quarter and a half since the second half, Rob.
16: Yeah, I see it.
17: They being the Magic to 34. So a 34-12 run in the second half thus far.
16: With 7 minutes to go.
17: My
16: so
17: goodness.
16: There it is. The game is there. It's available. And you'll see how much energy they put in, and does he start to make some shots? You know, it's like a the law of averages. You know what I mean? Like, they have 1 point in the fourth quarter. You just hope that, okay, we use all that energy to tie it all up. And now will they start putting together some baskets? Are they going to get 1 point the rest of the game or whatever it is? Like, it's crazy to me.
17: I mean, my gosh, they're down one. This is we've seen some wild stuff in the last 24 hours. You wouldn't have convinced me that they'd have, you know, 12 points in a quarter and a half.
16: 12 points in the second half. Right. 12 points in the second half. And how many of those are field goals? I don't even know how many field goals they've made. They've hit that patch where everything was going in the second quarter. So the Pistons are up by two. There's still 7 minutes to go. We'll see.
17: Yep. Yeah, continue. Keep
16: all right. 877-99 on Fox. 877-996-6369. Where are you on the 76ers Boston? What do you think on those two with a game 7? Kelvin likes Philadelphia. I'm going to stick with Boston.
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2: Good evening, Laker fans, and welcome to the Toyota Center in Houston for Game 6 between the Lakers and Rockets. To say that this has been a strange series would be an understatement. The Lakers won the first three games, including a wild comeback win in Game 3 here in Houston. But the Rockets have now won two in a row. If Houston wins tonight, they have a chance to make history on Sunday in L.A. No NBA team has ever come back to win after trailing three games to none. The record is 0-159. As a matter of fact, only 16 of those 159 teams have even forced a Game 7, but none have ever won the series. Houston will have that chance if they win tonight. Michael, how real is the possibility that the Rockets can be the first team ever to come back from 0-3?
22: To win it all?
2: To win this series.
22: No, not possible. They could send it back to L.A. tonight, of course, but they're not going to win in L.A. on Sunday. I guarantee it, Ireland.
2: Oh, God. Injuries have played a major role in this series so far. The Lakers have been without their top scorer, Luka Doncic, for the entire series, and the Rockets have been without their best player, Kevin Durant, for all but one game. Neither one will play again tonight. Michael, which team has adjusted better playing without their bigger star, the Lakers or the Rockets?
22: Well, the Rockets right now, because they came back. The Lakers did okay, but then they fell apart in the last couple. So the Lakers adjusted well to start the series, and the last lately the Rockets have adjusted without Kevin Durant. So now we'll see or hear who will make the better adjustment tonight.
2: Let's talk about what happened on Wednesday night in Game 5. The Lakers jumped out to an early 11-point lead, but couldn't hold it and trailed for the rest of the game. LeBron scored 25 points, but was 0 of 6 from 3. Austin Reeves, playing in his first game in a month, was 4 of 16 from the floor. The Lakers' starting backcourt of Marcus Smart and Luke Kennard had more than twice as many turnovers, 7, as made shots, 3. In the first two games of the series, Kennard scored 50 points on 17 of 26 shooting. In the last three, he scored 22 on 7 of 24. As a team, the Lakers shot 42% from the field and just 26%, 7 of 27 from 3. All five Houston starters scored in double figures, and three of those, Amen Thompson, Alpi Shengun, and Jabari Smith, all played more than 40 minutes. So, Michael, a lot of things went the Rockets' way on Wednesday. What was your biggest takeaway from what we watched in Game 5?
22: The Lakers looked shaky, looked unsure of themselves, a little turnovers, and they didn't play with the same type of force and confidence that the Rockets played with and the chutzpah that Houston played with in Game 5. So I expect the Lakers to turn that around tonight. The Rockets, of course, will come out tonight. There's no pressure on them. Nobody expected them to be here. They thought this series was long over, so did I. So tonight, the Lakers got to put their force on Houston and play with more confidence tonight.
2: LeBron was asked after the game where the comeback fell short in Game 5. The Lakers did make a run at him, cut it to 3 in the final minute, but then Houston made a couple of big plays and pulled away. Here's LeBron talking about where that comeback fell short.
23: LeBron, you get it to within 3 with less than 3 minutes to go. Where did the comeback fall short?
25: Reece Shepard made a pull-up jumper to put him up 5. We come down, I turned the ball over, put him up 7. They're just, you know, bang-bang plays.
23: Offensively, are you pleased with the looks you guys are generating?
25: We have some opportunities to make some shots we didn't make, obviously. They were generating good shots. But as much as we got to defend, you also got to score in this game, too. And I don't think we did that at a good rate, especially in the second and third.
26: One of the hallmarks of this team all season is adaptability. The groups have changed, umpteen times. How does this group need to adapt here as you guys go back to Houston?
25: It's an exam. And, try to flush this one. Obviously, we got to learn from our mistakes. I think we made some mistakes tonight. Too many unforced mistakes. So we got to be better on Friday.
27: In what ways do you get from having Austin back out there on the court the first time in about a month?
25: Hmm?
27: What ways do you get boost from Austin back in the lineup for the first time in a month?
25: He's such a dynamic player. His ability to get into the paint, his ability to get to the free throw line. I mean, obviously, it's his first game in a month, so, you know, a couple, a few of his jump shots were short. That, I mean, makes sense. Shit, he hasn't played in a month, so. You know, it gives us another ball hand, another attack threat, you know, at that point of attack. So it's great for our team.
4: Having been down this road before, you know exactly what it takes in order to forget it so you can bounce back.
25: Yeah, absolutely. I mean, listen, it's one game. You give credit where credit is due. They've played well the last two games, exceptionally well. And that answered the call.
5: Well, when you come up with mistakes that groups made, what do you attribute that to?
25: Some of them was game plan discipline, and some of them was just unforced errors. So we got to be better in both both areas.
4: And I've heard you say many times before, sometimes you just have to give the other team credit.
25: Well, absolutely. I mean, shit, they played extremely hard. You know, they hit some shots today. You know, a few of the guys that hadn't made shots in this series so far made some big-time shots tonight. But they got contributions out of everybody, you know, both the starters and the bench. Like I said, you get credit as credit is due.
4: How difficult will this be to forget this
25: one? I mean, we don't have a lot of time to dwell on it. I mean, you can give yourself tonight, a little bit tomorrow, but shit, once we get on that plane and head down to Houston, we gotta forget about it, understand what we're going for, and it's gonna be even harder, man. Like, every game is hard. It's so hard to close out a team in the postseason, you know, to win a series, and this is our first time doing it as a unit, so, you know, we'll see what we got.
6: And as such a dynamic perimeter defender, what are the things you guys can do to try to disrupt, like, kind of the shutdown corner elements of what he does?
25: I mean, he's great for a reason on that end, and then offensively, he's dynamic as well. So, you know, you can't play with him, obviously, with the ball around him. He has great hands, great limb, great speed, great athleticism. So, you know, we got just, you know, when we get an opportunity to get a body on him or the screening action or off-ball action, we got to make sure we try to attack it that way. But you got to be smart, I mean, obviously, because he's really, really dynamic.
27: LeBron in practice yesterday, DeMar Smith Jr. said he feels like, obviously, the Rockets are the better team. What's the best way to respond to a group that obviously has confidence growing over there?
25: I don't care about shit like that, bro. The game's won between the four lines. I don't give a damn. Who cares? Of course you say it. Why would you say, no, we're not the better team? Like, but I don't. Ask one of them young guys that question. I'm too old for that shit.
22: Well, this series, they'll fight.
2: Well, Mike and I are watching the Detroit-Orlando game as we were listening to LeBron there. The Pistons were down by 25, and now they lead by 6. With 5 minutes to go. So it just shows to show you anything can happen in the playoffs.
22: What a collapse by this Magic. I turned it off at halftime thinking the series was over.
2: Yeah, me too. I mentioned earlier that Austin Reeves made just 4 of 16 shots. But he was playing in his first game in a month. I actually thought he looked okay. Reeves missed most of April with a strained oblique muscle. So Wednesday was his first game since April 2nd. He got to the free throw line, making 12 of 13. Also added 6 assists. Michael, how did you think Austin looked on Wednesday, and what do you expect from him tonight?
22: He looked fine. He's moving well. His shot didn't fall, but that's what they expected after missing a month. But he got to the line to make it for his missed shots. Tonight, just his jumper was off. And usually that's the first last thing to come is your jump shot. You feel your rhythm back. So tonight I expect him to shoot a much higher percentage than 4 for 16.
2: Austin talked after the game about how he got tired in the second half of Game 5. Here is Austin Reeves.
7: It's been a struggle to get back. How did you feel physically 34 minutes and kind of where did you see that as you worked through the injury the last couple of weeks?
8: Yeah, it felt good. It's good to be back out there, you know, but overall felt really good.
7: And then what did you see relative to what you were watching on the bench before and kind of how Houston was playing and then actually being on the floor? And you know, what did you see was the difference on both ends?
8: You know, I mean, I missed a lot of easy looks. We didn't shoot it great as a team. So, we'll watch film tomorrow, get better, and we play Friday. I mean, so we'll go try to win a game Friday.
7: Austin, the defensive numbers still look good for the series for you guys as a group. Offensively, what have you seen? I mean, tonight there was probably a handful of shots that rimmed out, but other than that, what have you seen that's keeping this team from reaching its offensive kind of potential?
8: I mean, it helps when shots go in. I know Bron had probably three or four in the first half that went in and out. I missed two easy layups. I missed, two or three good looks from three, one little mid-range. You make shots, you miss shots. And like I said, we'll move on to Friday and go try to get a win in Houston.
6: Austin, you told us the other day that you've been pretty miserable here over the last four weeks, I guess. What was like the process today? Where was your head at? Did you feel like when you woke up like there was a good chance for this, or can you just kind of take us through the last 24 hours to get you across the finish line here?
8: Just to go back, 3 weeks and I think 6 days. I think tomorrow will be 4 weeks. It's been a grind. I've been running around Los Angeles doing everything I could possibly do to get back to this moment, and we've done it, and it feels good. I love playing basketball. It's my happy place, and it was nice to get back out there. Obviously, wish I played a little better. Wish I made a couple more shots, but at the end of the day, I have fun out there, and it was good to compete.
3: Austin, LeBron just said there was too many unforced mistakes tonight. For you, do you think that's a bit of tip your hat to Houston with their defensive intensity, or is it something that you guys put on your shoulders and say we have to be better?
8: I think you could go a little bit of both. In a lot of situations, you can either spark a run or you can kind of kill a run, with one little, mental mistake. So, that's how they defend. They've done that all year. Pressure, play hard. So just try to, dial that back a little bit. I think tonight was probably the first time all series we shot more attempts at the basket than they did, so that's a good sign. Brown said, those couple little things here and there can flip a game like that.
6: How much was natural fatigue a factor for you shooting the basketball tonight?
8: Yeah, I haven't played in a month. Unfortunately, I wish, I could, get a little bit more of a rhythm before jumping into the fire like that. But like I said, I had a lot of fun out there, and I just trust myself and trust the work that I put in. It's hard to emulate like real basketball reps, even if you're doing it practice, stay ready, whatever it might be. So it's really hard to get that same feel. Got a little tired in the second half, but something I got to push through. I don't have the liberty to play a couple warm-up games. Get tossed back in the fire on Friday, and hopefully we'll have a better result.
2: That is Austin Reeves, and we have just been told that Austin will be in the starting lineup tonight. So he'll be back in his usual starting spot. When we come back, Michael Thompson's Toyota keys to the game. We're in Houston for Game 6. Lakers lead the best of 7 series, 3-2. If L.A. wins, the series is over, and we head to Oklahoma City to take on the Thunder. If Houston wins, both teams get on a plane, and we have Game 7 Sunday at Crypto.com Arena on the ESPN LA Globe Life Lakers Radio Network.
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11: Game 6, like astronaut Jack Swigert said on Apollo 13 on the way to the moon. Okay, Houston, we've had a problem here. End quote. And the Lakers' problem has been turnovers, giving Houston too many extra possessions, ergo chances to score. So tonight, take care of that problem by not turning the ball over no more than 10 times tonight. And don't forget to rebound. Don't let Houston rebound their missed shots. And the Lakers better start this game with force and energy, especially on defense. 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Have no doubt, Laker fans, everything will be okay, because we will be going to OKC after this game.
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2: We're in Houston for game 6, Lakers and Rockets. Lakers lead 3-2. In games 3 and 4, the Lakers had way too many turnovers, over 20 in each game. Things improved, Michael, in game 5. LA had 15 turnovers compared to just 11 for Houston. But some of these passes were really bad. If we were talking tennis, I would accuse the Lakers of having a ton of unforced errors.
22: Exactly, yeah, just looking a little shaky under the pressure.
2: You want guys to try and make plays and be aggressive, but these turnovers are killing the Lakers in some key moments. If you're J.J. Redick, what would you tell your team regarding their passing? Is it possible to be aggressive without turning the ball over when the game's on the line?
22: You got to be stronger with the ball, because Houston, they have very active hands. They're slapping at the ball. They're swiping at it. So you got to be more sure-handed with the ball handling and if your passes. So it's must concentration and confidence when you have the ball in your hands. Don't let them shake you up with all the reaching and grabbing they're doing. And the referees are letting a lot of holding and clutching going on this series. So you got to adjust to that and be strong with the ball.
2: Houston has a ton of confident guys right now. Who concerns you the most on this Rockets team? Reed Shepard has found his jump shot. Jabari Smith is making plays. Alpi Şengün is still probably their best player, and Amen Thompson is like a Swiss Army knife. Who are you most worried about?
22: Well, we know what Şengün's going to do. We know what Jabari Smith is going to do. Reed Shepard, you know, he's still there too. But the two guys who won the game for me the other night shooting the ball was Thompson and Eason. Every time they needed big baskets, those guys, especially Eason, made a shot after shot from the outside. And also Finney Smith came in and made some big shots. So those three guys, if those three guys shoot the ball consistently, especially from behind the line, this is going to be a tough series to win.
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20: 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Timeout Lakers, who now trail by 13.
24: But the story isn't over. Now the series is back to H-Town, where the stakes get even higher. One win, that's all it takes to close the door on the Rockets. Can the Lake Show do it on the road? Game 6, Lakers-Rockets from Houston, right now.
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2: Good evening, Laker fans, and welcome to the Toyota Center in Houston, Texas. It looked like this wouldn't be much of a series after the Lakers jumped out to a 3-game-to-none advantage, but the Rockets have roared back. It's now Lakers 3, Rockets 2. If the Lakers win tonight, the series is over, and L.A. advances to round 2, which would open in Oklahoma City either this Sunday or this Tuesday, depending on...

0: Some people use therapy to get through it, others use their friends, and some just fight their way through. 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
8: A quiet residential neighborhood erupts in chaos. Carmine Galante, the feared boss of the Bonanno crime family, lies dead, his cigar still clutched between his teeth.
9: Masked men walked into Joe and Mary's luncheonette in Brooklyn today and gunned down Carmine Galante, a man believed to be the most powerful mafia chieftain in the country.
8: The execution sent shockwaves through the criminal underworld and set the stage for one of the most pivotal criminal cases in New York City history. From the minds behind the acclaimed television series comes Law and Order: Criminal Justice System. This isn't a scripted drama. These are real stories told by the people who have lived them.
10: My father should have been a dead man.
8: For decades, the mafia had New York City in a stranglehold, with law enforcement seemingly powerless to intervene. But the murder of Carmine Galante marked the beginning of the end. Discover how a group of young prosecutors took on the mafia and, with the help of law enforcement, brought down its most powerful figures.
11: Touchable. Want more Colin Cowherd?
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19: 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Did we bury the lead?
20: LeBron James.
21: Kind of. Yeah. To be honest with you.
19: We got a lot of time.
21: We do.
19: Maybe because we're trying so hard not to just cater to Southern California, because this is a national show here on Fox Sports Radio, but yet we're doing it from...
21: It's probably an element of most people would rather talk about either positively or negatively about LeBron James more so than, you know, Brandon Ingram and whether or not he's playing for the Toronto Raptors. No disrespect to America's hat.
19: Well, there are a lot of LeBron James detractors and people that have been stricken with LDS, which...
21: Not the Church of Latter-day Saints, by the way.
19: No, LeBron derangement syndrome.
21: Oh, gotcha.
19: They're just
21: wanted to make sure.
19: They're hurt tonight.
22: And he cried like Nancy Kerrigan.
19: Oh, they're crying tonight.
21: Because they were rooting so hard for LeBron to be the one, to be the first one out of, what, 150 series or whatever it's been, to blow a 3-0 lead.
19: They were going to try to take him out of the top five.
21: Oh, yeah, easily.
19: They were going to say, forget the GOAT. This disqualifies him from that combo.
23: That's why he's the GOAT.
19: He's 41.
21: Well,
19: and I said it last week, and I know it gets old people saying it. I think you should appreciate greatness a little bit more, because he was the best player in a series in 2026 at the age of 41, and they closed out the Houston Rockets tonight because of him.
21: Best player on the floor, by the way, on Friday night.
19: Yeah.
21: Dominated the game.
19: He controlled the entire series.
21: And by the way, up-tempo. Like, a lot of the—I don't know what the exact numbers are, and I could try to find it out here, like fast break points, but the Lakers, anytime and every time they could run on Houston, a younger, more athletic team, they did it. And they were masterful at it.
19: They were choosy. Like, choosy moms choose Jif. Choosy LeBrons choose when to get out and run and when to set up your offense in the half court and just dissect their defense that way. And by the way, the Lakers' defense was tremendous, holding the Houston Rockets 78 points. Some of that is on Houston.
21: Well, look, I even thought, and I said this to somebody the other day, is like, Houston was so hot in game five. I was like, I know they're younger, fresher legs, more energy, all that. With all due respect, they ain't that good at outside shooters.
19: Thompson really hitting those three-pointers. He's a 20% three-point shooter.
21: Yeah, if you're a Rocket fan, it reminds me of that game six in L.A. against the Clippers, and I forget exactly what year that was.
19: We don't need to do this and talk about Josh Smith and Corey Brewer going off.
21: But we do, because it was such an anomaly. It was guys who couldn't shoot a lick, and all of a sudden, Josh Smith off the bench, Dwight Howard and James Harden, their two big guns, are both sitting on the bench. 15-point lead for the Clippers goes down to nothing with a bunch of bench guys who can't shoot a lick.
19: Yeah,
21: and I'm not saying that these guys are as bad as those guys, but, I mean, you're not expecting Amen Thompson and Tari Eason, who's been having a terrible series offensively, to all of a sudden start lighting you up. And that's what happened in Game 5. So you were wondering, can they continue that on? And to start, it looked good enough.
19: Yeah.
21: But then a little bit of a regression to the mean.
19: Well,
21: I didn't think it would be so bad that Houston would shoot 35% from the field.
19: I also did not know Rui Hachimura was going to drop 21 points and people would start calling him the Japanese Dale Ellis.
21: Well, I'll say this. It's not out of the realm of possibility, because if you watched him through his Laker tenure, he can go on heaters like this when he's open.
19: He was a top 10 three-point shooter this season.
21: Yeah, shot close to 40%, if not a little over 40%. So it's not that much of it. It's not that crazy that Rui can go off and go 5 of 7 from three.
19: He hit as many three-pointers as the Houston Rockets' entire team hit. He was 5 of 7. They were 5 of 28. Yeah. And the Lakers also, as much as we were talking about it, and I said it earlier today on AM570 with Rogan and Rodney, them looking like they were starting to run out of gas, they made more effort plays out there.
21: They did.
19: They were better on the glass. They had 15 offensive rebounds against a team that's a historically great rebounding team out there in the Houston Rockets. Houston got into this mode where they just knew, we can't score on these guys. We're going to lose this game. We're going to lose the series, and they gave in a little bit.
21: Which, by the way, who would have ever thought 4 months ago you would ever say, we can't score against the Lakers? That was just not a thing that any team ever said. Totally ridiculous notion. And fast forward, their defensive effort is a big reason why they got that 3-0 series lead. Kind of let go of the rope, as people would say, the last couple of games. And I'll give credit to Austin Reeves, too.
19: Yep.
21: Didn't play that well. Wasn't extremely efficient in the previous game. Just easy offense. What was he, 7 for 14 from the field, but just getting to the rim, especially in the second half, with relative ease against, again, one of the best defensive teams in the entire league, and he made it look easy.
19: Just the fact incredible. He came back in this series off the oblique injury, too.
12: They called me Mr. Glass.
19: He beat the timetable. It was 4 to 6 weeks. He got back before 4 weeks.
21: Right.
19: Like, that's impressive to me. But a lot of people, they just didn't understand how bad Houston could be at their worst. And I did have a tweet from March 8th where I said, whoever gets the Houston Rockets in the first round, congrats. And I don't like to pat myself on the back, Kevin, but
12: you're a smart motherfucker. That's right.
19: This time I was right. I wasn't right about every series in the first round, and we'll get into that in a little bit here. But so many people underestimated LeBron James and how good he still is. And the fact that he could, hey, LeBron, we need you to go be third best player on this team. We need you to downsize your game a little bit because we got Luka, we got Austin Reeves, right, and they go 15-2 in March as LeBron sacrifices his game and everybody said he wouldn't be able to do it. He did that. And then those two guys get hurt.
21: It flips it right back to old school LeBron.
19: LeBron, could you please run the show completely once again at the age of 41? Give us 37 minutes in a closeout game and be the best player out there on the floor. Could you do that for us?
21: I bet. I got you.
19: I like... I'm sorry. But these people with LDS, LeBron derangement syndrome, they are missing out on greatness. And it baffles me. Like, let that hate out.
1: Don't give in to hate.
19: Let it out.
21: Oh, yeah. And when they eventually lose to the Oklahoma City Thunder in whatever it ends up being, regular sweep, gentleman sweep,
19: they're going
21: to
19: get smacked.
21: And they're going to let LeBron have it. It was like, oh, Jordan will let this. Whatever stuff that people say that hate on LeBron James will find some way to be able to rip into him.
19: I got a perfect example of the shift and the pivot and the goalpost moving that is going to be happening from LeBron haters. I'm sure Rob Parker will shift to this. Everybody out there. But there's this guy named Jacob the Clipper, who is a Clippers fan, but I know a lot of Clipper Nation doesn't claim him.
21: I'll say, this is one of your boys then.
19: No, I wouldn't go that far. No. He said this before the series
21: Dissension
19: started.
21: Dissension in the ranks, all right.
19: He said this, a bit of a civil war. No Austin Reeves and no Luka. Y'all about to see what old Wizards Mike had to deal with. Bron with no all-star teammates is going to get swept in the first round.
21: So what did he tweet tonight?
19: So he's automatically jumping to a different argument now. I already bought my tickets to game 4 against OKC so I can witness Bron getting swept in person.
21: Oh, so just no acknowledgement of what he said about the first series, though.
19: Not that I've seen.
21: Interesting.
19: I get, was that Wizards LeBron or was that,
21: yeah, right.
19: Like, he looked pretty good to me. Looked miles better than what I saw from Michael Jordan on the Wizards.
21: Wizards Jordan couldn't even make the postseason in a god-awful Eastern Conference. So.
19: Well, and look, Jordan did his meniscus early on in his Wizards tenure, and he was never the same and all these things. But regardless of that, everyone out there that was frothing at the mouth, waiting to see if LeBron could be the first player ever to blow a 3-0 lead, and they were going to hold that against him, even though he's at the age of 41.
21: Yeah, with no context added to it. And look, I realize that usually with history goes context. Context gets lost the further and further away we get from things. If that were to happen, nobody would say this is a 41-year-old with an arthritic foot who is the third fiddle on this team behind Austin Reeves and Luka Doncic, and a roster that's not even built around his strengths.
19: Well, look,
21: like, nobody would acknowledge that.
19: I tried to do it. I just did with Michael Jordan.
21: Reasonable people would.
19: I know, but like, I try to be fair. I said Michael Jordan after the first 40 games with the Wizards, I think, did his meniscus. He tried to play through it for a while. He eventually shut it down. He came back. He was playing on one leg the next season. The efficiency went way down. But he was pretty impressive early on. He still had some games here and there.
21: I would say even all things considered, in his final season, he played all 82. Yeah. I think he shot, 46 to 47% from the field as a primarily mid-range jump shooter. I mean, that in and of itself was impressive considering what he had gone through. So
19: I thought it enhanced his legacy. And at that time, I was like, if he can get the Wizards to the playoffs, that would be as impressive to me as some rings.
21: I would agree.
19: And I said into this series with LeBron, if they can beat Houston, if he can beat Houston as a minus 750 underdog in this series, you had to bet 750 to win $100 on the Houston Rockets. That's how big of favorites they were. That would be a feather in his cap. That would be an accomplishment. That would be an achievement. I'm not backing off that now. Now, the context there is, okay, we weren't sure how many games Kevin Durant was going to miss, but they won 3 games, the Lakers, without Luka and Austin Reeves.
21: Right.
19: So I think that kind of goes out the window a little bit.
21: They kind of cancel each other out to a certain degree.
19: Houston was still favorites the first 3 games of the series.
21: Even when Durant didn't play 2 of the first 3.
19: I don't think the Lakers were favored in a game.
21: Not a single one.
19: Until game 4 and 5. And then tonight, I think Houston was favored again back home. So what does that tell you? The game-to-game odds knew KD wasn't going to be in, and they still had Houston winning. Like, this Houston team had no business losing to this Lakers team, given its 41-year-old LeBron and not much else going on, especially after Luke Kennard and the shooting from him, the hot shooting went away.
21: Went ice cold. Yeah. Ice cold after the first couple of games. So now who knows what the future holds for Houston and what they're going to do. Kevin Durant obviously battling through injuries. He's not getting any younger. The roster as a whole, young, exciting to a certain degree. They have a bunch of guys who are really good athletes, but not necessarily very refined off
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0: 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The Odd Couple with Rob Parker and Kelvin Washington. 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

0: thinking these days. Instead of, hey, what's best for the NCAA tournament? It's like, hey, what's best for us? You know, I just hate that. I hate that whole concept. It's a dangerous concept because where does it end?
1: Yeah. Yeah, you know, it's a slippery slope. I'm wary of that as well, Brian. I really am, and I respect that hesitance. And I think if there wasn't a methodology where I saw a successful expansion recently in a sports league that I was not in support of, and I feel like I was wrong to be so judgmental before seeing it actually take place, I would agree with you. But when the NFL expanded to a 14-game or 14-team playoff format, where now we're talking about nearly half the teams in the league are vying for a championship, my knee-jerk reaction was, wow, they really screwed this up. What a bunch of phonies. They talk about the fans and, you know, the engagement of the fan, and this is going to dilute the sport, and this is going to make the regular season less urgent, and so on and so on and so on. And I was saying all the things that you were saying about the NCAA tournament, but it was back then when they were expanding the playoff in the NFL. And I thought that the ways that they changed the rules around the postseason really kept the regular season urgency intact, making it so that only one team had that first week bye was a really important factor. So now there's a lot more to play for, right? You know, you have the expanded wild card, which now sort of almost feels like a pseudo play-in tournament where, you know, a team that maybe has just an above 500 record is going to test their merits against one of the better teams in the league. And, you know, we can have that conversation too, because there's people who still don't like the format in the NFL, but it hasn't really decreased the urgency significantly in the NFL regular season. And that's the reason why at first, knee-jerk reaction with you, Brian, I had a similar feeling like, you don't need to break what's not broke or fix what's not broken. You know, the NCAA tournament, it's pure, it's pristine. Why are they doing this? But then when I looked at the format shift and I realized that they're basically creating an expanded play-in bracket, or at least that's what's being proposed. We'll see how it actually all gets hammered out. I really like the idea of having some of these teams who, again, have these late season, hey, we put it all together, we weren't perfect at first, but we finished strong type of resumes, make it into the conversation. And then it creates less debate, honestly, down the stretch of the season, like the Miami of Ohio debate, or, you know, a lot of teams who are, you know, banging pots and pans trying to get attention. It's like, okay, well, now you actually have a chance to step up to the plate. If you're not one of the best 76, I'm sorry. I mean, we could have said that before. If you're not one of the best 68, you know, including the first four, I mean, you could make that argument. But it makes that argument so much easier now. It's like, look, if you're not one of the top 76 teams, really and honestly, go kick rocks. So I have tepid optimism that if this does take place, it won't ruin the sport. We'll still have our pure bracket preserved. And I think it could still work. And I think there can still be quality urgency in the college basketball regular season. At least that's my hope. Because, again, I was not a fan of the NFL playoff expansion. And I realized afterward, I'm like, oh, they did it right. They did it the right way. They kept the regular season urgency intact.
2: That's why I love Rich. He's always bringing the optimism. I mean, if you think the 77 team is not going to gripe, you know they are. You know they are. They are, and it's going to be some mid-major, some high-major team that won like 17 games and they lost 16 games, and they finished 500 in their league. And they're going to go through, and you're going to have that coach on every major network that week, you know, during the final week of until Selection Sunday, and he's going to go through all the games like, hey, we, you know, we had this and we didn't do this, and they're gonna politic for that spot, and they should, because, you know, they're trying to do what's best for their program, but we keep moving the goalposts. I don't know what the right answer is, guys. We've been doing this show now for 4 years. I remember when we first started doing it, the college football playoff was four teams. We've had a lot of expansion since then. If you don't think it's going to keep getting bigger, you're crazy. We might be doing the show in another 4 years. It could be 40 teams. You never know. But I think we, at some point, we have to call the bluff of these power conferences. They are holding a lot of cards right now. And the NCAA is kind of toothless to prevent any of this from happening, because they, like, go back, for example, go back and look at the NFL draft and the way that the conference structure is now facilitated. 56 of the first 57 players were all from power conference schools. Now, that's not to say that there aren't really good players at mid-major schools in the MAC and Conference USA and in the FCS, but the way that the structure is set up, it is so hard for those programs to keep those players. And I didn't look at how many of those top 57 picks were transfers from mid-majors, but I bet a lot of them were. So the major conferences, Big Ten, SEC especially, are holding all the cards right now. They've got the best teams, and the best teams are the ones that drive the most revenue. So they've got a lot of bargaining power in their corner. And you're seeing this play out in real time at the negotiating table. The NCAA tournament is literally bending over backwards to try to accommodate the power conference schools. And I don't know where it ends, because to our original point, there is never enough money to satisfy the greed. So we're going down a real slippery slope, and we've been going down it for the last few years, and I don't know what the end of it is. I have no idea how deep this rabbit hole goes. We might be talking about this for the next 20 years, and it's just expansion and expansion and more money and more money. The human evolutionary desire doesn't have a glass ceiling. It keeps wanting to expand. So, man, this is just a crazy, crazy time to be involved in college sports.
0: Yeah, last thing I'll say is thank goodness for the SEC right now. If you're not a fan of the 24-team college football format, and I'm not at all, if the SEC was like, yeah, Big Ten, we're on board, 24 sounds good, that's what it would be. Yep. It absolutely would be that right now. But Craig Sankey and the SEC, they're like, yeah, not really feeling 24. But, right, if they were on board with the Big Ten, it would already be a thing. So, thankfully, the SEC is saying no as of now. Subject to change, obviously, but as of right now, they're not on board. That's the only thing that's preventing it from doubling in size.
1: Yeah.
0: Crazy. All right, we've got Rich Ornberger, Penn State All-American, Jared Smith, FSR betting analyst. I'm Brian Ngo. 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If you win your wager with the token attached, you'll pull down extra winnings in unrestricted bonus dollars. All right, coming up next, our main man Seamus McGee from BetMGM gets all set for the NBA playoffs. We've got a trio of Game 7s, one today, two tomorrow. Other series beginning soon after that, so we'll compare a bunch of notes with Seamus coming up next. 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
21: 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Yeah.

0: I get it. People are going, oh, $5 million. He's an adult. Like, you could be a child actor that makes $5 million. Look at Michael Jackson, right? I heard that's a good show. Hey, listen, you could be somebody young. Like, money does not make you old. Money does not make you an adult. And the kid's 21, 22. People say that's more than old enough. He's 18. He's old enough to die and for our country. And all those things are true. I'm not taking away from that. But if you're telling me you're not at the highest point of development and of being, you know, influenced and those different things at the college level at 20, 19, 21, 22, you're kidding yourself. These are still people that are in mental, emotional development. And that should be stated. You can't get too far away from the person. Because we're talking about and looking at the business of all of this and the mess up of it all. Young people mess up all the time. Hell, adults mess up all the time. People should have an opportunity for grace in these situations and in these moments. But with that being said, there does have to be a penalty that's connected to it. If there is no discipline and there is no repercussions, then people will use that as an excuse. There will always be a reason to be able to mess up and it be void of any type of, you know, consequences. There are consequences to every decision. I think that that's what the tale of this tape is. Understand the consequences of what you're doing before you do it. And if you do it, then know that if you get caught, the consequences are the consequences, and there shouldn't really be too much of a debate that's connected to it. Anybody got a last word on it?
1: Hey, you got to do better. You know what's going on, man. This is all over everywhere, man. This is everywhere about gambling and not betting. Like, there's just no excuse for it. I feel bad for him, but there's no excuse for this.
2: Mm. The rules are the rules.
1: Exactly.
0: Mm. Coming up. Bleacher Report just published a nightmare. Yeah, Bleacher Report. A nightmare scenarios for every NFL team. We're going to argue about, well, talk about it, which ones we actually believe. Then the Big 12 just signed the first ever league-wide private equity deal in college sports. Interesting. Money, money, money, money. And we close out the NBA's shortest player ever. Oh, up on game. It's on Fox Sports Radio. We're going to take a quick break. We'll be right back.
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0: Kay will be taking over these airwaves. Always a good listen, so make sure you stick around for that here on Fox Sports Radio. If you've missed any of this show, though, which included an assault from Andy Furman, Fox Sports Radio legend, along with a couple of picks for the Derby, just sort of a referendum and a point of contention on this show. So over some of the nerds that stand on the outside and try and judge your sports fandom and behavior. All right. So if you've missed any of that, you should check out the podcast. 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Right after the show, today's pod will be posted, so be sure to follow it. 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You'll find today's full show posted right after we get off the air. I'll also tweet out a link to that at the Jonas Knox. It's at the Jonas Knox on X. On Instagram, at Jonas Knox Show, at Jonas Knox Show on Instagram. Give it a follow. I've posted a couple of insulting tweets on there as well, too, which you guys like, in the IG stories. So again, at Jonas Knox Show on Instagram. But right now, it's time for this.
1: Jonas.
2: You moron.
1: How could you not get to these stories?
2: You moron.
1: These are the scraps.
0: All right, Bo Benson, what the hell have we missed so far on the show?
3: Well, Jonas, we had chalk in the NBA Western Conference outside of one team. That is the third-seeded Denver Nuggets, who lost to the Minnesota Timberwolves in 6 games, I believe. Or was it five? Six? Five?
0: Yeah.
3: Six?
0: 6 games.
3: Nikola Jokic has not advanced past the first round of the playoffs, I believe, since they won the title. Or they have at least not gone back to the Western Conference Finals. I know that for sure. I think they're like 13-13 since that ring. Just imagine if it was LeBron James losing to that shorthanded Wolves team in a playoff series. The vitriol would be insane.
0: I think, but let's be honest, though. Horses are his priority.
3: Yeah. That's the thing.
0: When it comes to Jokic. And it's the Kentucky Derby's this weekend. What do you expect?
3: Yeah, he's distracted.
0: I mean, and I don't know if he's going or not, but when I saw that stat, just the number of early exits in the playoffs after they won the title, it was kind of jarring because I think everybody acknowledges that, look, it's probably Wemby at this point. And Jokic didn't play his best ball in the postseason, obviously. No. But I wonder if part of it is... Maybe just, you know, the team around him is just like, well, this guy doesn't care. Why do we? Like, just it's so easy for him. The guy literally does. He cares more about his horses back home than he does winning playoff games. So if that's the case, you know, maybe not the greatest guy to follow along. But he's fun to watch, and I like when he gets pissed off. So there is that. What else we got?
3: Andy Reid said that Patrick Mahomes is on track to participate in the Chiefs' first OTAs when they start. Next month, they didn't say, you know, not obviously not full capacity, but he will be involved in some sort. So that is good to see, as the Chiefs seem to be an early pick to go back to the Super Bowl once again.
0: Do you know what an idiot I am? So we were talking about earlier this week that Deshaun Watson, Mary Kay Cabot had the report that Deshaun Watson's taken the clear lead in the quarterback room on the depth chart. Sorry, Shiloh, but she's taken he's taken the clear lead. And I was thinking to myself, man, Deshaun Watson's going to win comeback player of the year. And then I realized, no, that's actually going to be Patrick Mahomes.
3: Oh, it's like no shot.
0: Literally, not like nobody has a shot. Like nobody has any shot whatsoever winning comeback player of the year with Patrick Mahomes coming back, already progressing in a way a lot of people didn't think he was, and then ready to go for next season. This has been a fun one for Chris, for Bo, for Isaac. Thanks to Andy Furman, and thank you for listening here on Fox Sports Radio.
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19: Let's get it started on a Saturday afternoon. Now here's the voice of the Aztecs, John Schaefer.
22: Football on the Mesa, returning here the spring game in 2026. John Schaefer with you for the next 2 hours. Great couple of hours lined up for you. We're on campus on a gorgeous Chamber of Commerce type day in San Diego where it's 70 degrees. There is a slight wind in the air. And within the hour, the Aztecs football team will be on the field. And we're again, on campus here today. They're not at Snapdragon Stadium. We're not carrying the actual spring game, but we will be talking with a number of individuals, players, and coaches over the next couple of hours, bringing you back some of our conversations leading up to today as well, including ours with recent first-round pick Chris Johnson, who spent 4 years on the Mesa at San Diego State, recently drafted in the first round by the Miami Dolphins, 27th overall. And we were out at Riverwalk yesterday for the Don Coryell Classic, had Sean Lewis with us, Jaden Denegle, second-year starting quarterback for the Aztecs, Lucky Sutton, one of the top tailbacks in America. So we'll have some guests joining us, and we'll get you ready for the upcoming 2026 season as well. From now until 3 p.m., I should mention, though, that if you're driving around in San Diego this afternoon, this is a free event, and we are on the practice fields at San Diego State, which is behind the Fowler Athletic Center. It's near Tony Gwynn Stadium, across from Viejas Arena, if you're familiar with the campus. But even if you've never been here before, again, free event. And it's really like a family atmosphere, I would say, this afternoon for a number of reasons. A, the proximity you're going to have to the team. Because right now where I'm located is behind one of the end zones. But the fans are going to be right on the practice field. So you're going to have kind of that up-close and personal feel you don't necessarily get when you're attending, you know, a big-time college football game, you know, in a bigger stadium like Snapdragon Stadium. You're going to be up-close and personal here today. But in addition to the football, there's so many other activities here. They've got activities for children, and I think some kids are going to run on field, in fact, with the team coming up in about 1 hour at 2 p.m. Then they've got a beer garden set up. Who doesn't enjoy a beer garden on a Saturday afternoon in this kind of weather? And then there's other food trucks and kids' activities. So this is a great way to spend the next hour or two here in San Diego. Come out, enjoy San Diego State football. And, of course, it's a program in its third year now under Sean Lewis that has been on the rise when you look at what they accomplished in their final year in the Mountain West. And I think a lot of you listening or following along are aware that from 2024 to 2025, San Diego State made one of the biggest jumps in the country from 3 wins in 2024 to 9 wins last year. At one point, you know, in control of their own destiny to host a Mountain West championship game before losing in heartbreaking fashion in double overtime to New Mexico. There was a point earlier in the year, I remember last year when they went to Hawaii and were maybe 6-1 or 7-1, they were getting in the discussion for the possible group of five at the time college football playoff berth when they were 6-1 or 7-1. So, you know, coming off a very successful year by almost every measure, and now with what they believe, you know, more to prove, so to speak, in 2026. And why is that? Well, they didn't get to their ultimate goal of playing for a conference championship and bringing home, ultimately, a conference championship title. And now it's transitioning to a new league with some familiar faces, obviously. But San Diego State heading to this next version, the new version of the Pac-12, teaming with programs like Oregon State and Washington State, longtime members of that conference. And then, of course, old foes for the Aztecs like Boise State, along with a longtime rival in Fresno State, others as well, Utah State, Colorado State, and then the newest addition of Texas State as well. So it's an exciting time, obviously, on the Mesa as we get ready for year three under Sean Lewis. And Sean Lewis will join us. He's expected to join us here this afternoon, and fans are beginning to make their way in. Again, the football is going to start around 2 p.m., and the fans are, you know, I think this event just started at 1 p.m., and it's going to be a really good crowd and atmosphere. Because, again, as opposed to being in a, you know, 20 or 30,000 seat facility for a spring game, you look around the country, for example, you know, you have games in 50,000 seat, 100,000 seat stadiums around the country. This is going to be a much more intimate afternoon for fans. You'll get up close and personal. You'll be surrounded by the players and some of the stars for San Diego State. So make sure to get out here over the next couple of hours. But in terms of 2026 and, you know, just getting this started with a spring game here today, expectations, I think, are very high for San Diego State. And I think there's a lot of reasons as to why. Again, 9 wins last year, plus 6 in the win column in the second year under Sean Lewis. But you have a lot of key returning pieces as well. Yes, there are some departures, which is inevitable in today's college football, one of which, of course, is graduation. You have someone like Chris Johnson, others that are now in mini camps. Chris, again, as a first-round draft pick as well. But beyond the players that are now playing at the next level or given an opportunity to play at the next level, of course, you've had players depart via the portal as well. Some of the, you know, marquee defensive players like Trey White, the outstanding San Diego, and the edge rusher,
1: moving on to Texas Tech. Owen Chambliss, the standout linebacker, moving on to Nebraska. But here's the thing. San Diego State is returning a ton of the production that they had from 2025. And I think Caleb Davis, San Diego State's second-year general manager, brought this up yesterday when we were out at Riverwalk, saying that I think of the 25 players they could have had back that played 200 or more snaps last year, 21 of them will be back in uniform for the red and black. And that's actually a top 10 total in college football, and I think it's very encouraging. We know about San Diego State's defense last year. The defense, by almost every measure, was one of the top 10 defenses in the country in terms of rush defense, how talented they were at all three levels, from, again, the line to the linebacker corps to the secondary. So one of the best defenses in the country, certainly as good of a defense as there was last year in the Mountain West. And I think you look at this offense this year, and there is certainly an expectation, and there's probably room for the offense to take that next step here in 2026. Why? Well, your quarterback will return in Jaden Denegal, who battled injuries last year and did it successfully. I mean, he was dealing with shoulders. He joined us yesterday. It wasn't just one shoulder. It was his off-throwing shoulder. It was his throwing shoulder. But he was able to, you know, be out there basically each and every week for San Diego State and just fighting through it. You've got this running back room that last year was just so good, led by Lucky Sutton. He was one of the first to recommit, so to speak, to San Diego State and Sean Lewis. So he's going to be back for a fifth season on the Mesa. He was a Doak Walker Award finalist, one of the top 10 running backs in America in 2025. It's a deep running back room as well. I think it's a deep quarterback room, by the way, with Jaden Denegal as well. Then you've got a former quarterback in Bert Emanuel Jr. His father spent a long time in the NFL as a receiver, Bert Emanuel. And you've got Bert Emanuel Jr., a terrific athlete. We saw him display that against North Texas in the bowl game this past year. He's going to transition to receiver. And that receiver room and those skill position guys, tight ends and receivers, completely loaded. And this is something Jaden Denegal talked about yesterday, where you got, I mean, I think he rounded off like 8-10 names, truthfully, of receivers that could make an impact in 2026. So, and then, of course, everything always starts in the trenches up front on the offensive line. Last year, that's probably where San Diego State made its biggest jump, honestly, between 2024 and 2025. They just kind of re-bolstered that line. They had more depth. And then their size. People talked about it every week. Everywhere we played, I remember talking with other, you know, team, you know, executives or broadcasters. Now, everyone would always point out the size, the sheer size of San Diego State's offensive line. And they've got pieces back there as well. And again, that should be one of their strengths, hopefully, heading into 2026. So, again, there's always unknowns this time of year, obviously. But again, you do have a lot of productivity back. And it feels like under Sean Lewis, this is in the best position this program has been in the 3 years that he's been here. From a depth and culture and, you know, the way they've added to this coaching staff, by the way, where, you know, they've added in scouting and development, general manager roles. I think they're really well equipped to make this jump, so to speak, from the Mountain West to the Pac-12 here in 2026. So, again, fans make their way in here on this gorgeous Saturday afternoon. It is the spring game on campus at San Diego State. And we're going to have guests with us between now and 3 p.m. And also, again, if you missed our conversation, for example, with Chris Johnson, who was on with us right before the draft, you'll hear portions of that coming up. And Sean Lewis was with us yesterday. Also yesterday, the starting quarterback for the Aztecs, back for year two, the Michigan transfer, was out of Southern California, won a national championship at Michigan, Jaden Denegal. I found that conversation to be pretty fascinating, actually, from

0: All right, John Schaefer back with you here from San Diego State's spring game on the Mesa here at San Diego State. With you until 3 p.m. We'll have some guests joining us live over the course of the next 90 minutes or so. We're expected to be joined by Aztec third-year head coach Sean Lewis. Again, if you're out and about here on this Saturday afternoon on this gorgeous day, fans making their way in, some good family activities as well. The spring football game will get underway around 2 p.m. But mentioned this earlier, Chris Johnson coming off a standout four-year career, the cornerback for the Aztecs, who goes in the first round, drafted 27th overall. And we started a conversation we had with him. This was from right before the draft, the Monday before he was drafted in the first round. We started the conversation asking Chris about his decision to come back for his final year to San Diego State.
1: Yes, sir, man. I feel like exactly like you said, man, like sometimes it's greener, you know, and sometimes it's not. But I was certain of what I was going to do as long as I stayed. So I just took that certainty instead of, you know, putting some uncertainties in the air. Like you said, sometimes it's greener, sometimes it's not. And, you know, I kind of just took that out of it where, you know, now I'm

0: just stay here where I'm comfortable, get to continue doing what I'm doing here with all the brothers that I've known for years. You know, I've been with Coach Summit since a freshman, so, you know, just being able to stay familiar with all of that, like, that definitely all played a factor in there.
1: Chris, how uncommon was that decision in today's, you know, college football landscape, obviously college basketball as well? How tough of a decision was that? Because, you know, like you mentioned, and I love that you're going to be rewarded for saying, I'm going to stay at San Diego State University, and it's not going to hurt my draft value. It's not going to hurt my opportunities in the NFL. Is that common right now or not common at all? And if you were talking to another athlete out there that's in a similar position as you are or as you were, what would you recommend them?
0: Yeah, man, I would definitely say it's definitely not common right now, given the circumstances. Like you said, it's a different kind of game right now in college football, basketball. I even see like some softball players and stuff. But I feel like just to give off some advice to guys like facing that, I'd just say, you know, you got to do what's right for you. I feel like what was right for me might not be right for somebody else. So it wouldn't be right for me to, you know, like put my opinion out there towards them. I just feel like, you know, in my situation, it happened to help me compared to, you know, if it was a different guy, it might not.
2: I think, I apologize, Chris.
0: Yeah. No, you good.
2: Yeah, I was going to say, you know, Aztec fans saw it up close and personal this year. I mean, it just turn on an Aztec game and you stuck out immediately. Was there something specifically about this year? Like when you look back in the year, what are you most proud of what you were able to accomplish on field? And then what you did on field, how do you feel like it translated when you got to things like combines and pro days?
0: Yeah, I'm definitely just happy, man, most of all to win. You know, I feel like coming here to state, that was one of my big things that, you know, we did before I got here. We went on, we had like the 11 wins in a row. And I want to say we finished that season in 21 with 12 wins.
2: Yeah.
0: So, you know, coming here, all I wanted to do was win. And unfortunately, you know, we had some okay years and we had a few bad years in there too. But I feel like the most thing I'm proud of this year is just being able to win. We didn't get to get into double-digit wins, but we hit 9. And, you know, I was proud with the team for how they responded throughout, especially like last year we had like, we finished with 3 wins 2 years ago. So, mm-hmm. You know, just being able to come back and get, you know, right there with the opportunity to win double digits and, you know, even going to a bowl game.
1: Chris, how do you feel about the future of San Diego State football? Just the hands that it's in and the direction that it's going, and just how do you, what's your confidence level that San Diego State University can keep making noise in college football?
0: Yeah, very, very confident, man. I feel like they're in great hands with, especially Coach Lewis, this being his third year. You know, the first year is about, you know, bringing the culture, and the second year is about actually enforcing it. I feel like we got that done. So from here on out, I feel like it should be straightforward with, you know, just being able to have that culture around here and new players understanding what it is when they come in here. You know, I love the fact that Coach Sumner got the promotion at DC. I'm really excited to see what he could do with that. It's a great opportunity for him, especially he being here for, you know, for a number of years. But I just feel like they're in great hands, man. I'm really excited. And, you know, I'm also excited for, you know, what I got to do this year and how that could affect us as well. Like people understanding that, you know, you could get drafted from this school and you don't got to leave in order to get drafted. So I'm definitely happy and excited for, you know, draft day to come up, just for the school to be able to post that and show everybody that, you know, you don't have to transfer out to get drafted. You can get drafted from right here as long as you play good ball. So, yeah.
1: It's a great answer.
2: Really
1: great.
2: Good answer.
1: It's a great answer.
2: Chris Johnson, San Diego State outstanding cornerback, with us right now on Schaefer and Sliwa, San Diego Sports 760, home of the Aztecs. So most people watch college football, they're like, well, the season ends. And then they're like, oh, there's an NFL draft a couple of months later. What have the last like 100-plus days been like for you? Training, combine, meeting with teams. I mean, it's got to be a little bit like a fish out of water because it's something you only really do once in your career. So what has the winter and spring been like for you?
0: It's definitely been a journey, man. I feel like as soon as the season ended after we played North Texas, mm-hmm. I went to Fort Lauderdale and I just started training on New Year's. So in 2025 on New Year's, I went out there and essentially just started training from then on. And you know, it's real different compared to football. It's like, you know, it's like track. You know, we're just out there running. We're doing some drills obviously because I had the Senior Bowl, and at the combine they do drills, but the emphasis was really just running. So that was already different than what I'm used to, you know, than football training. So I get out there, I do that. Obviously, navigating with that, I end up going to the Senior Bowl, which was a blessing. Got to play that, which I was very happy to, because like I said, we were doing track practice. I was happy that, you know, I finally get to play some football, because that's what I really love doing. So going to the Senior Bowl, I did what I did there. And then after that, I went back and we had about a month until the combine. So now we're just really hashing things out, getting, you know, everything is about like milliseconds when it comes to the 40. So just trying to get everything perfected, you know, and for my drill work as well. So, you know, transition to the combine experience was great, man. Just watching it over the years and actually getting to do it was really exciting. And, you know, I got to put a lot of things down that, you know, a lot of people had doubts about my game. So I'm happy I went out there and did that as well. And then since the combine, I've really been back and forth between being in San Diego and back at home in like the Corona area, just really just working now and kind of just taking this time to, you know, enjoy some time with my family. I got to go to a few of my sister track meets, just, you know, understanding really once I get drafted, it's a long season ahead of us once I get drafted with rookie mini camp and, you know, all those things through the long season. So I'm really not going to have no free time until about this time next year. So just been trying to, you know, between working out and hanging out with my family and stuff like that, just trying to navigate those things now. But I've been enjoying, you know, every single minute of it.
1: Chris, first off, you're polished as obviously an upcoming NFL player, but John, a pretty polished broadcaster as well. Chris, the answers here, yep. I mean, expanding as you are, clearly, obviously, you got your I's dotted and your T's crossed. Can you tell us between now and Thursday, just what's this week going to be like? Obviously, the draft will start on Thursday. First round is on Thursday, rounds 2 and 3 are on Friday, and then rounds 4 through 7 are on Saturday. What's your setup for the week, and just what do you do moving forward before you actually find out where you're going to be playing football in the National Football League?
0: Yeah, man, I'm really just keeping it calm this week. Obviously, it's going to be nerve-wracking on a day of, but I'm just trying to keep my mind off of, like, playing video games and going to work out, really. So, really up until Wednesday, I'm going to be out here in San Diego working out, and then I'm going to head home Wednesday night and get ready for, you know, Thursday. Like you said, that's day one, so that's the day that I'm really excited to, you know, hopefully make some shake in day one and, you know, have my family, my friends around me, the people that's most important be there. And, yeah, from there, obviously, you know, head out to my team and start this new chapter of my football career.
2: When you have these conversations with the teams, is there something that has come up like with a number of the teams in terms of like what they see from you or what your potential is at the next levels? And how do they see what you did so well at San Diego State? You do so many things so well. I think that's what makes you intriguing. What is it about your skill set that they think makes so much sense for the next level?
0: Yes, sir, man. I appreciate that. And, I feel like one thing a lot of teams just have been, like, I've been noticing, they tell me is that I'm just, like, polished as a player. And I feel like by that, just saying, like, whether it's, you know, in my techniques, like, I'm a sound tackler, I'm sound in zone, I'm a good press player, I'm a good man-to-man player. So they kind of just like that I'm, like, versatile and I'm not, you know, I'm not just a man guy or I'm not just a zone guy or I have trouble tackling. Like, no, like, I feel like I do a great job in all those, and I feel like a lot of teams feel the same way. So I kind of just been hearing that echoed throughout, you know, these meetings or visits with teams. And, you know, obviously it's a nice thing to hear, but I also like ask them a chance for, you know, to stuff I can work on in my game where I could take the next step. So, you know, they've all been telling me different things, which I'm happy that is different because, you know, I'm a perfectionist at heart. So I want to be the best I could be. So just hearing a bunch of different opinions on how I could be a better player, you know, that's just great news.
1: Chris, final one for me, and obviously we're going to wish you the best of luck this upcoming week, and it feels like you got everything all covered. I'm curious, does the process in the background, like, do you have any idea? Are there a list of 3, 4, 5 teams that you think, hey, you know, I've been told this, I've been told, like, how blind are you in this kind of process by the time you get to Thursday, or do you feel that there's, no, it's probably going to come down to these couple of teams?
0: Yeah, man, I really don't know at all, man. It could go a number of different ways, but I'm just excited and blessed that, you know, I have this opportunity because, you know, it could have went a different way, but I'm just happy that, you know, a lot of different teams like me, and there's a lot of places I could get potentially drafted that I would love to be anywhere, man. And, you know, just that obviously makes it a little bit more nerve-wracking because I don't know when I'm going to go or where I'm going to go, but I'm just excited and blessed to be able to be in this position, man.
2: So you'll be with family, obviously, on Thursday, family and friends, Thursday specifically?
0: Yes, sir. Yep.
2: That's great.
0: Yeah.
2: Chris, we're excited for you, man. It's been our pleasure watching you on the Mesa all these years here, and to see your success and hard work paying off is really awesome. So congratulations. We're looking forward to Thursday and watching your NFL career unfold in front of our eyes here in San Diego, man. Thanks again.
0: Yes, sir. Yes, sir. I appreciate it.
3: Great stuff with Chris Johnson. That was with us on Schaefer and Slee with San Diego Sports 760. Chris Johnson, that was 3 days before the first round of the draft. He would later go, as a number of you now know, to the Miami Dolphins, 27th overall in the NFL draft. We're going to connect with some former players, current players, and hopefully Sean Lewis over the next 90 minutes. This is San Diego State's spring game. It'll get underway just after 2 p.m. We're on campus. We're not at Snapdragon Stadium. More intimate environment here this afternoon. Beautiful day under sunny skies, partially clear skies, about 70 degrees out, maybe a touch hotter than that, 71, 72 degrees. It'll get underway at 2 p.m. So we'll be with you for the next 90 minutes or so. We'll connect with Sean Lewis. You'll hear from Jaden Denegal. We'll have other players as well. Gabe Plasencia, just a darn good place kicker for the Aztecs the last 2 years, is going to join us in a couple of minutes. He just recently signed with the Chicago Bears. So Gabe Plasencia, actually wearing a Bears cap here this afternoon, is going to swing by, talk about his time on the Mesa. He'll join us next. We're live at the Aztec Spring Game here on San Diego Sports 760.
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3: San Diego Sports 760 live from the Aztec Spring Game, which will get underway in about 30 minutes or so. We are on campus, and as we've said, over the next 90 minutes, we'll be joined by some coaches and players, including players that played here over the last couple of years that now have an opportunity at the next level. And Gabe Placencia, the outstanding place kicker for the Aztecs over the last 2 years, with us right now on 760, home of the Aztecs. Gabe, great to see you, and thanks for hopping on.
14: Of course, anytime, man. I'm just glad to be back here, back to the old stomping grounds.
3: So you have an amazing – I want to start with what's going on right now and then work backwards. But you recently signed with the Chicago Bears for a chance to earn a job this summer. How exciting is that? What was that process like as teams kind of present themselves to you and your agent, and how does it come to be that you're going to the Chicago Bears?
14: Yeah, absolutely. I mean, it was a whole pre-draft process with everything. It's kind of in terms of, like, speed dating with teams.
3: Right.
14: You have a bunch of different interviews, phone calls, different teams reaching out, and the Chicago Bears was honestly one of the most interested teams. They called me the day before the draft started and, told me that I'm a guy that they would like and, to have it in the organization. And there was a couple teams similar to that, but around the sixth round, I would say, of the draft, they gave me a call. They had finished all their draft picks for the draft, and they told me, hey, like, we have a contract here for you to sign. We want you to be a Chicago Bear. And I couldn't be more excited than to jump on that opportunity. And, I was there with my family, friends, super close friends. And, it's a once-in-a-lifetime experience, to get to celebrate that.
3: It's an amazing accomplishment. I think about your 2 years here. You'll go down as probably one of the most accurate kickers in college football history, not just San Diego State history, but one of the most accurate kickers. When you came here, did it play out the way, according to plan? Was this your expectation? I mean, because you had a remarkable couple of years here.
14: Yeah. Coming in, I had to pay my dues. I had to learn behind Jack, who was amazing mentor for me. Being able to connect with him and learn from his experiences as well, because in that 2023 season, we were able to split time together. And, playing those four games in 2023 was great for my, growth and my development throughout the next 2 years. Kind of gave me a taste of what it's like to play Division I football. And so, obviously coming into anywhere, you want to go in and win the starting job. But, that wasn't in play for me my first year. But, making the most of my opportunities. And that's learning from him, learning from coaches like Nick Novak, who's out here in San Diego, learning from Coach Deacon. And then when my time came and Coach Barton gave me the opportunity to become the starter, just take the most of it and don't take anything for granted.
3: So as you transition your game, obviously, from college to the next level, I mean, your job is obviously similar to what it is, whether it's high school, college, or professional football. What do teams see? What do the Bears see in terms of your strengths? Is it distance? Is it accuracy? Is it a combination of everything? What's so appealing?
14: It's definitely a combination of a lot of things. I feel like the biggest thing that the Bears liked the most was my leg strength.
3: Okay.
14: My ball speed was on pro day, actually, I averaged 76 miles per hour.
3: Wow.
14: On my ball speed, which would have been the highest at the NFL Combine this year. So having that and being able to play in a condition in Chicago where it's very windy,
3: yep.
14: Being able to cut through the wind and all that, having a ball that goes fast enough to cut through the wind,
3: interesting.
14: It gives you an advantage because you don't have anything that – you don't let the environment affect you, and, you really develop into an overall kicker who can kick in all conditions. And that's something that I feel like the Chicago Bears saw on me, and I feel like that's something that I'm confident in, especially here, playing in rain games, playing in Hawaii in the rain.
3: That's right.
14: Playing in the rain against Boise State, being able to play in different types of conditions, especially on grass, like no other team in the conference plays in grass. So being able to play on that consistently and – and, you know, succeed at a high level is something that they really liked.
3: Aztec for Life, Gabe Placencia, kicked a couple of years here at San Diego State, will now attempt to do that, the NFL with the Chicago Bears. How much pride do you take in your successes here at San Diego State, being on this team the second year for Sean Lewis? They got San Diego State back, you know, towards a conference title game.
14: Absolutely. I mean, I feel a lot of pride on how our team did last season. You know, the guys that decided to take less money per se to stay here, help bring pride back to this program. I mean, guys had offers to go to Power Four, you know, like SEC, Big Ten schools, and decided to, you know, come back and you know, make this program what it is. And that's a winning championship program. And, you know, I bring so much pride and joy to me, because I'll always be an Aztec for life. And not just that, like the guys that came before me, like Jack Browning, Matt Ariza, being able to be like, hey, like we restored pride in this program, and, you know, we're only going to be on the come up going into the Pac-12. So,
3: yeah, I was going to ask you about that before you go. Entering this upcoming season, you know, almost everyone out here you're familiar with, or at least to some extent, having played with them a year ago, what do you think? I mean, what are your expectations for San Diego State in 2026?
14: Yeah, I mean, this is a championship team. You look at the coaching staff, the talent that they brought in, the talent that they were able to retain. This is a great season for San Diego State to go and win a Pac-12 championship, their first year in it. And, they have the talent to do it. They have the coaching staff. They have the support staff. They have everybody here to do it. Now it's just time to, you know, put in the work this summer and go out and do it. Just stay connected and stay as one. That's the biggest thing.
3: No doubt. I mean, if you're an Aztec fan, you understand the importance of it's not just offense and defense, but special teams. And special
14: Absolutely.
3: Teams has won so many games on the Mesa over the last decade. Mm-hmm. To your point, yourself, Jack, Matt Ariza, what these individuals and units have meant to San Diego State's success, and you're a big part of that over the last couple of years. So, Gabe, best of luck, my
14: Thank
3: friend,
14: you.
3: In
14: Appreciate
3: Chicago.
14: It.
3: Thanks for hopping on.
14: Appreciate
3: Gabe Placencia, Aztec's kicker the last 3 years, again, starring for last year's team that went 9-4. I don't even remember. You were 17 of 18 last year, right, real quick?
14: I was 19 of 23.
3: 19.
14: And then before the season, I was 17 of 18.
3: 17 of 18
14: yes.
3: coming in.
14: Yes,
3: man,
14: yes.
3: One of the most accurate kickers, like I said, in college football history. Thanks again, Gabe.
14: Appreciate you.
3: All right, Gabe Placencia with us here again with the Aztec spring game on the Mesa, which will get underway around 2 p.m. here this afternoon. We're broadcasting live until 3 p.m. I'm going to try to get J.D. Wicker on the show because I see him walking right now on field here, the practice fields at San Diego State. So we'll see if we can connect with J.D. Wicker, Sean Lewis potentially, some current and former student athletes as well. We'll take a timeout. Much more from San Diego State on San Diego Sports 760 after this.
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3: All right, back here on San Diego Sports 760 for the... I'm trying to get Sean in this shot, by the way.
1: I'm here.
3: There you are.
1: Let's go.
3: There you are. All right. Back here on the Mesa. Spring football getting underway this afternoon at 2 p.m. We're broadcasting live until 3. It is a gorgeous afternoon. It was great to see you yesterday at Riverwalk, yeah. And great to see you again here today for some spring
1: Absolutely,
3: football.
1: Absolutely. For sure.
3: So this is a busy time, obviously. You've got your 15th practice where you're working on your team. You've got recruits. You've got families. You've got Aztec fans. What do you hope to... What's your hope for this afternoon here with San Diego State football?
1: The number one thing is stay healthy, yeah. Right? I think probably that's everyone's goal when you get to the conclusion of spring ball, is to get through today with good physical work, improve our fundamentals, take a positive step forward, but then ultimately we stay healthy through all of this as we go. And then again, like, we're pretty new to what we're doing with this team. It's only our 15th practice, yeah. So it's not going to be anywhere close to being game ready, but today is a big day and a big opportunity to get ready as we go, and so excited for that to happen here.
3: This is, again, such an important time of year, obviously, and then you'll transition more into the summer, and then you'll get, obviously, to fall. What has this spring been like in general in terms of the newcomers, the pieces you've graduated? Every year there's so much change, but how is this spring compared to maybe last year at this time?
1: I mean, we were just kind of talking about it, yeah. Off air, right, to where a year ago we knew a lot about our defense with all the returning, yeah. Production and starters that were coming back, and there was a ton that was unknown about the offensive side of the ball. And I think this past winter and spring has been exactly the inverse. You know, there's, yeah. A lot of production that we know that's coming back offensively. There's a ton of new faces, and obviously some changes that we've made to the defensive side of the ball with the leadership and the things that we're doing there. So, you know, we've really done a nice job of getting better, getting comfortable with the new pieces and really figuring out what our strengths are. And we've made some really good strides in improvement, but we got a long way to go, and eager to do that work through this summer and in the training camp.
3: Do you have a feel for, to your point, you got some of these offensive players back, plus you've added some weapons. Do you have a feel this time of year for how you can utilize some of the pieces you'll have this fall?
1: Yeah, I got a pretty good idea of some of the special playmakers that we do have. Yeah. And what's been really neat about this spring as well is that, you know, like a kid like Jacob Bosick and Jordan Napier and Joe and Kalen, guys who have played, yeah. A lot of reps for us a year ago, you know, right, wrong, or indifferent, they've been limited a little bit. So, yeah. We've really been able to see what else we have on the depth chart, on the roster, and be pleasantly surprised with that as well. So, yeah, we got quite a few great playmakers, you know, that are really coming along, and excited to
15: watch them work today.
3: What's the offseason been like for Jaden Dennegal, who last year's banged up, but he's basically on the field for every snap a year ago?
15: Right.
3: He's gotten himself healthier, but he's still working through that process. What's the last few months been like for him? What does he need to do to get himself ready for September?
15: Yeah, I mean, I think the first couple months of the year was truly just recovering, rehabbing, getting healthy from the surgery and all that he went through a year ago. But, man, so many great lessons that he learned and the experiences of being a starter for the first time, operating the system, you know, through a 12-game season and being resilient to find a way even through all the adversity. And now he's really been able to take all that depth of knowledge and those experiences and those lessons learned and really share those, you know, amongst the offensive unit and the program as a whole, right? And, like, some of that's verbal and it's leading, but it's just also knowing and understanding, like, hey, here's the shot clock that I need you to be at this spot in the throw game. And so there's been some unbelievable incompletions that have been cool because, like, he's on a proper clock. Like, this is game speed. The ball is out now. It's going to be on you. And, you know, that early on has led to some really good productivity and execution here in the back half of spring ball because he's just, like, demanding that urgency from everyone else around him, which is really great to see.
3: The other side I wanted to ask you about, and I'll let you run for the spring games. You got a busy day. Is just when you have good special teams, fans take it for granted. San Diego State's had some unbelievable special teams. I saw, obviously, Gabe Plasencia was out here earlier.
15: Yeah.
3: I
15: mean, he's rocking his Bears hat.
3: He's got his Bears
15: right?
3: hat.
15: Let's go.
3: Your childhood team, right? Obviously, growing up in Chicagoland. Special teams, as I'm sure it keeps you up at night. Some people take it for granted, but yeah, how critical is that? You've got obviously some question marks heading into the year that have to be shored up over the next few months.
15: Yeah, I mean, it's been a priority prior to our arrival. It's always been a priority to us. Yeah. And so, yeah, there's some pieces there where we have really good playmakers, you know, that have moved on and they're going to the league. And obviously, players make plays, right, in all phases of the game. And so, yeah, identifying who those players are going to be, how they're going to continue to emerge in that critical piece of the game because, you know, like, defensively, offensively, if you screw up on first down, most likely you got second down.
3: Right.
15: That phase of the game,
3: one try.
15: You got one opportunity at it, right? And so, again, having that sense of urgency to get it right and to get it right now and continue to develop and the guys to learn and to know and value the importance of that. Again, there's a great culture of that here, and we'll continue to build upon that as we go into the future.
3: I said final thing, but tell our listeners that are out and about in San Diego what's going on here this afternoon if they want to come out. Free event right here.
15: Yeah, I mean, free
3: Fowler.
15: Event right here on the Mesa, right? We got, I mean, beer garden, live music, kids clinic going on the turf practice field, and then we're about to stretch it out here. We'll do some real ball. You know, I think everyone kind of views the spring game differently and what they need to get done with it. Obviously, what we did a year ago was completely different than what we're doing today, but one of the things that we pride ourselves on is being physically, mentally, and emotionally tough, and to play this game in that manner, like, you gotta block, you gotta tackle. And so, you know, if you get over here in the next 30 minutes, we're gonna put the ball down, we're gonna play, and we're gonna play Aztec fast, and it's gonna be a lot of fun. So come over, check it out, and get to experience what this 2026 team is gonna look like early on here.
3: By the way, Pac-12 on the hoodie.
15: Pac-12
3: brand new.
15: Yeah,
3: Pac-12 logo,
15: right?
3: First year for the Aztecs in the new league. I know you're excited, obviously.
15: Yeah.
3: as Aztec fans are,
15: for sure.
3: Sean, appreciate you.
15: John, good to
3: enjoy
15: see you.
3: The day. Great.
15: Absolutely.
3: To see you, Sean Lewis, again, busiest man in San Diego, here over the last 24 hours from Riverwalk to the spring game, getting ready for Aztec football. All right, we're going to continue here until 3 p.m. Appreciate you, Sean. He's going to go coach. I'm going to talk on the radio here for the next hour or so. Again, the stretching is underway. The fans have made their way in. And we got a lot still in store for you over the next hour. I think we'll have some players that are actually playing in this game join us when they're off of the field. There's also some players that you know, are working themselves back from injury, for example, or aren't going to see as much action because they're more proven, maybe based on what they accomplished a year ago. So we'll have some guests with us, obviously, over the course of the next hour or so. This is the time of year, I think Sean said, the most important thing, obviously, coming out of spring is to be as healthy as possible. And that's everywhere across, you know, college football, professional football, high school football ranks. And those are some of the things you just can't assure or guarantee, but that's a big part of it as well. And some of that you just cross your fingers on. But there also is that, like, fine line where you need to play football, but you also want to keep your team healthy for what's to come, obviously, this fall. You know, a year ago that they weren't really this time of year for that spring game at Snapdragon Stadium, that team was probably in a different spot with all the returnees they had specifically on defense. But this defense is going to be completely new. A lot of it is going to be really new in 2026. So this team's in a different spot, and they feel as if they could use the work that they're going to get here today. So they're in full pads, and this is going to be a full tackle scrimmage that takes place over the next hour or so at San Diego State. You look at what the Aztecs have, by the way, when it comes to their schedule this fall, and you, of course, can get out to Snapdragon Stadium. They have season tickets on sale now at GoAztecs.com. I think it's a challenging schedule. I really do. I think it's a good schedule. I think it presents some opportunities if you have a good year in terms of putting yourself in a position in the group of six. But, like, make no mistake, you know, they've challenged themselves. The second week of the year, they'll be in Pasadena taking on UCLA. And then they'll be back home against James Madison, a team that was in the college football playoff last year. And then a road tilt against a program in the MAC against Toledo, a team that had a very good defense last year. They'll have a first-year head coach. They're replacing pieces like every program in the country is. But just those three games specifically, two on the road, that is a challenging non-conference stretch. Aztecs will open against Portland State at home September 5th. But, again, Pasadena against UCLA, home for James Madison, and then at Toledo. Those are your first four games of the year before the first ever season for the Aztecs in the Pac-12. In fact, the first time Texas State will play at the Pac-12 level, obviously San Diego State as well, but the first time that San Diego State and Texas State will play a league game against each other will be in the conference opener, October 3rd at Snapdragon Stadium. Aztecs will play road games at Oregon State and Colorado State and Boise State in conference play, and they'll also host Fresno State for the Oil Cam. Washington State's coming here, and Utah State is coming here as well. And then one of the more talked about elements of the Pac-12 in year one of the new version of the conference is the Flex Week, which will be the final week of the regular season where San Diego State knows they'll play a road game in the conference, but they don't know who they'll play, and they may not know, I think, until about a week out from that game who they will play. So that's an added element to the Pac-12 here in 2026. But it is exciting. I think if you're an Aztec fan and you've watched the growth of this program under Sean Lewis, you should be excited. Again, three wins in year one, nine wins a year ago, and now in a position where, you know, we'll see what the prognosticators have to say when it comes to preseason polling and the such. But I think San Diego State is going to be picked towards the top of the new Pac-12. I really do. I don't know if they'll be the preseason favorite. And, again, how much of that really matters? I think some of it has to do with, like, hype or, you know, expectations, some of that. But, you know, I think that San Diego State's probably going to be picked, you know, top two or three in the league, which is encouraging, if you're an Aztec fan. I mean, whenever you're in a league with Boise State, and, of course, the Aztecs beat Boise State last year. They've beaten them a lot over the last decade. I think no program has beaten Boise more than San Diego State over the last 10 or 11 tries. But, you know, Boise, you know, they won the conference championship last year. They'll likely be the preseason favorite because they just have been in whatever league they've been in the last 15 or 20 years. But that doesn't mean San Diego State can't win the league. And that, of course, will be the goal here in 2026. All right, perfect day. Really is. Again, we've got the kids' activities behind us. We've got beer gardens. We have food trucks. We've got fans. We've got this really cool, intimate environment. And let's see if we can get J.D. Wicker with us to kick off the second hour. Do you want to do it right now, JD, or you want to do it in 5 minutes? Come on down. Come. Let's get JD Wicker in here for a few minutes. Aztecs athletic director as the Aztecs transition to the Pac-12 in less than 60 days. JD, how are you? Good to see you. You're looking good.
18: Thank you very much. Exciting to be here. Another Chamber of Commerce day in really San Diego for some Aztec football and baseball tonight. So, yeah.
3: I'm trying to get you on my screen.
18: Oh, here
3: we go.
18: Sorry.
3: There you are.
18: There we
3: perfect.
18: Go. Wow. I haven't broken your computer yet. That's possible.
3: No, I broke mine earlier, truthfully. I know it's been so busy for so long, obviously. Everything going on, not just with San Diego State, but college athletics, and obviously the new league with the Pac-12. What's taking up most of your time this time of year as you get ready for maybe the upcoming football season and the start of the Pac-12?
18: Little of everything. I mean, been Pac-12 meetings. We were at board of directors meetings a couple weeks ago in Corvallis, and that's, you know, just it's a lot of minutia still. It's, you know, how many teams are going to be in the baseball tournament,
3: right?
18: You know, how many games are we going to play in this sport? So still putting all those types of things together, but feel really good about it. Starting to get some understanding of what some of the TV picks are going to look like, so
3: nice.
18: I'm excited about that. for the fall. And obviously the news about the CW being simulcast on the ESPN app is huge for us.
2: Yeah.
18: So a lot of good things there. I was in Phoenix yesterday for women's tennis. They were spectacular. You know, had a great opportunity to beat UCLA. Came up a little short, but excited about that. And then had some AD meetings over there. So, you know, just trying to figure out the world at large.
3: Yeah, obviously, again, a lot going on in this space, as you know better than most of us and our listeners. What about this football program? Coming off 9 wins last year, transitioning to this new league, third year for Sean Lewis. How do you feel about just the state of the program getting ready for the fall?
18: Yeah, I'm excited. Obviously, offensively, we added to what was a really good offense last year. Defensively, it's going to be interesting. There's pieces to replace. But I know the coaching staff has been really happy. I'm fired up for Demetrius Sumler. He's earned this opportunity to be defensive coordinator and see what he can do. I think the schedule lays out really, you know, good for us. Yeah. I mean, non-conference, we're playing teams. All four teams in the non-conference replace their head coach. So, you know, while that's some unknowns for you, it's also in this day and age of transfer portal, it's also something that may be a positive for us as well. So I'm excited about that. Great home schedule. Season ticket sales are going well.
2: Good.
18: You know, encourage Aztec fans. If this football team is going to be successful, this athletic department is going to be successful, people have to buy football tickets. This town has to invest in San Diego State football and San Diego State athletics for us to be successful. And, you know, we've got the best stadium in the country. We've got a great product on the field. We have great basketball. VA House Arena is a great place to watch it. All the things. So, you know, excited for our fan base to invest.
3: 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Absolutely. This is a free event, by the way. If you're in San Diego this afternoon, this will get underway in the next 15 or 20 minutes. Beer garden, family activities, a great way to spend your Saturday afternoon here for the spring game. I was going to ask you about the possibility of I'll jump all over the place for a few minutes. The idea of an expanded NCAA tournament. Again, not confirmed, but potentially going from 68 to 76. Where do you land on something like that? What does it mean for San Diego State? What does it mean for the NCAA?
18: I'm a little torn on it. I mean, obviously, we've been in the tournament this year. If it was expanded, I think the one thing we learned going to Dayton 2 years ago is it's a really hard trip if you leave on Monday and have to play Tuesday night. So I think it'll be important if they're going to do this that, you know, teams, you know, whatever you want to call it, west of the Mississippi, stay west of the Mississippi in that bracket. Or is it west of the Rockies? Right. I don't know. But if we're going to be in that first round Tuesday, Wednesday, then we need to be at that West Coast site.
3: Yeah, no, that makes sense. What else from a Pac-12 perspective? You talked about obviously some of this TV deal we know about. We know about football. What are some of the next steps that still need to take place between now and July 1st?
18: Yeah, you know, we've got the brand is out now. We updated the brand, so really excited about that. It's similar, but it's different.
3: Yeah, exactly.
18: And that's what the Pac-12 is. You know, just getting ready for the launch of the league and what July 1st is going to look like and, you know, finalizing that minutia. I mean, we've still got schedules to get coaches so that they can finish their non-conference schedules. So that's a lot of the work that's out there and, you know, just dotting I's and crossing T's. So our senior women's administrators, Jenny Bramer, they've done a phenomenal job doing a lot of that heavy lifting. And then, obviously, end of May, we'll get that TV schedule. And, again, that's another great thing for us. We're going to have times for every game. It won't be like, you know, the other leagues where you get your first 2 weeks and then after that it's a 6 or a 12 day pick. So we're excited about that.
3: Well, we're excited for everything going on again this afternoon. We've got San Diego State spring game on the Mesa, and again on July 1st of this year San Diego State officially transitions from the Mountain West Conference to the Pac-12. A long time in the making. It's kind of remarkable now that we're within 2 months of that, right?
18: Yeah, it's definitely been, this is something San Diego State fans have longed for. And, you know, we got it done, and we're excited about the teams in the league. And, I mean, this is going to be a really competitive league. I mean, you look at the football and the basketball and then the rest of the sports, but I'm excited about our opportunity going into next year and, you know, would love to host a conference championship game.
3: Wouldn't that be something? Absolutely. In year one, I want to ask you about baseball before you go. They've won 9 straight. I think they just moved a half game up on first place in the Mountain West Conference. Obviously, the baseball league that's about to take place as well is going to be one of the better leagues in the country in the Pac-12. What can you say about what's been playing out at Tony Gwynn Stadium?
18: Yeah, Kevin Vance has done a phenomenal job. I mean, I think we were in the mid-200s for RPI last year, and we're inside 100 now.
2: Wow.
18: Great opportunity to win the Mountain West Conference, and that'll be huge to catapult us.
3: There we go, catapult.
18: Into the Pac-12. And again, that's a league right now if you look at the RPI in the league, I think everybody's inside the top 100 except for Fresno State,
2: which
18: is huge. That's much better than it's been, and that's the place that we need to be, you know, headed. Obviously, Oregon State and Dallas Baptist have a lot of lineage there recently, but you know, I'm excited about our opportunity there, and Kevin's doing a great job. And you know, we've seen some great investment with alumni coming back. Steven Strasburg's been great. Having him back in town and getting involved in the program. So really excited about what we can do with baseball going into the new league and what we're going to do this year to finish out the Mountain West.
3: Trying to win a 10th straight tonight. Sean Lewis will throw the first pitch before tonight's game at Tony Gwynn Stadium against Nevada. JD, great to see you, my friend.
18: Yeah. Good to see you, too. And sorry, I broke your computer.
3: I blame it, Jamie. I think our internet's down out here. J.D. Wicker, San Diego State's athletic director. Appreciate you taking time for us. Spring football on the other side. We're here until 3 p.m. Don't go anywhere. 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
3: All right, hour two here on San Diego Sports 760. Great to connect with San Diego State's longtime athletic director, J.D. Wicker, who just stopped by. Sean Lewis as well. And we're going to be on the air until 3 p.m. here this afternoon. They're underway with some drills and stretching. They'll be playing football probably within the next 15 minutes. And again, fans have made their way in. There's a really good crowd here. And there's space for all, I would say. So if you're around San Diego this afternoon looking for something to do for the next couple of hours, get to San Diego State's campus behind, near Tony Gwynn Stadium, the Fowler Athletic Center, their soccer complex as well. You'll find these practice fields where San Diego State's spring game will get underway in the next 15 or 20 minutes. Brent, I didn't make you aware of this, but we did catch up with Jaden Danigal yesterday, and I know you have that conversation. So why don't we play some of that conversation from yesterday out at Riverwalk with San Diego State's second-year starting quarterback. I don't know where this starts, so I'm going to rely on Brent to let me know how we All right, the question that I asked is actually in there. So, again, we're here until 3 p.m. Let's hear from San Diego State's starting quarterback, Jaden Danigal. You got yourself healthy, right, because you had your shoulder worked on, but you're feeling good. And how does it feel to have your feet underneath you, so to speak, in year two with Sean Lewis here at San Diego State?
4: Yeah, absolutely. The game's just slowing down for me, and I'm super ecstatic for both my shoulders being healthy now with the fixing the labrum and the AC joint on the other side, and just getting a lot of time down with these new receivers and all these new pieces that we have offensively and continue building this team for this upcoming season. I'm super excited.
5: Jaden, the fact that you have a national championship under your belt, like, what is that? You can bring that experience. You could bring, obviously, coming to San Diego State University. I'm sure there's a lot of your players that you play with that are like, damn, this guy's got a national championship. How does that benefit your day-to-day, just being at the university and obviously not just helping you but helping some of these other players understand what it's like to be with that type of a winning program?
4: Absolutely. Yeah, just when I was there in 2024 and in 2023 when we actually won that national championship, just seeing J.J. McCarthy and how he went about his business throughout the season and even in the off season, and seeing all those guys like Blake Corum and Donovan Edwards, and I keep going, Will Johnson, Colson Lovin, like my roommates, like all those guys and that I was really close with, just seeing how they went about their business and how they upheld the standard of while you're in the building and how we do certain things and how we don't do certain things, like, and just keeping everybody accountable, keeping yourself accountable, and just kind of just gave me a blueprint. So now I can go do it for myself and just keep on pursuing our dreams. We want to go win this Pac-12 championship. So,
3: Jaden Danigal with us right now on San Diego Sports 760. I think a lot of Aztec fans will feel similarly to what I'm about to say, which is what was so impressive about you last year is clearly you weren't healthy, yet you were on the field, which is easier said than done. It's easy for me to say that. It's hard to be out there and helping your team win. How much of a balancing act and how challenging was that? But at the end of the day, you were on the floor for – or excuse me, you were on the field for nearly every snap of the 2025 season.
4: Yeah, absolutely. Just my brothers, they needed me out there, and I gave our team the best shot to go win. So I figured that I would do anything that I was capable of to going out there and helping the team. And yeah, I just feel like I couldn't let my brothers down. You know, we put in a lot of hard work throughout the offseason, through spring and through fall, and I got hurt early on in the season, but I couldn't let everybody down, so I was like, I'm going to try and push through as best as I could and just keep on going.
5: What do you think that has prepared for you for this upcoming season? I mean, you go through that experience, like you said, I'm injured, but I'm still going to come out here, and you were talking about how you feel a lot better now. Mm-hmm. How exciting is this? You know, we're 4 months away. You get a chance, like you mentioned. The goal is to win a Pac-12 championship. Uh-huh. Just to have that experience and to now be in a situation where hopefully health is behind you and it's nothing but greener pastures.
4: Yeah, absolutely. I mean, I'm super excited for this upcoming season, but that's how I've always been my whole life. You know, my dad's always said, you're either hurt or you're injured. You know?
6: Oh, yeah. Why is this stuff?
4: You're injured. Can't go. So that's kind of how I've been my whole life. Like, if I'm hurt, but I can keep going, and I'm still a benefit to the team, I'm not a negative aspect of the team, or I'm not hurting the team in any type of way, then I'm going to go regardless. So that's just kind of how my parents raised me, to be honest.
3: Jaden, it appears as if from the outside that there has never been more like skilled talent at San Diego State. Like, the talent that surrounds you, whether it's in the backfield with Lucky Sutton in that group, to obviously on the perimeter, whether it's tight ends or receivers. Obviously, Bert Emanuel, who was in the quarterback room last year, he was now a receiver as well. But what's it been like early on to work with this newer group of receivers, some returnees as well? It feels like the sky's the limit.
4: The sky definitely is the limit, and my job is to get the ball to those playmakers' hands. We got guys everywhere, Lucky Sutton, we got Javon Kenner, we got Bert out there, we got Jordan Napier, Jacob Ostick, we got Donovan Brown, we got Justice Lowe, we got Nate. We got so many talent guys, and my job this year is just to efficiently get the ball to their hands and let them go be great.
0: How you doing? Good to see you. What's your name? Luca, what's up, dude?
6: I
0: appreciate you saying hi.
6: But there's benefits to that.
0: I appreciate you.
6: It's driving him.
0: How do you feel about the team?
6: Driving some of these guys that are coming from San Diego State University.
0: Why do I hear that? Hold on, I'm sorry.
6: You look back at that game.
0: Hey, Brett.
6: And you guys

0: You know, we jump offside in practice. Like, we got scars from jumping offsides. Like, we could have been in the Mountain West Championship last year if we didn't jump offside. So just the small lessons that we got from that game is going to continue to drive us for this year, and we won't go out like that again, for sure.
1: Jaden Dennegal, San Diego State starting quarterback, with us right now, home of the Aztecs, Schaefer and Sliwa, San Diego Sports 760. I'm sure you feel similar to the idea that things happen for reasons. Mm-hmm. You start your career at Michigan, and now you're back nearer a hometown. You're
0: absolutely
1: in Southern California.
0: Mm-hmm.
1: What has it been like for you, not just on the football field, but away from it as well? It's got to be somewhat surreal. You're near friends and family. You're playing at San Diego State. It happens for a reason, right?
0: Yeah.
1: You're back home, so to speak.
0: Absolutely, and I love the city of San Diego. That's and right. My parents being so close to me. They come up to every game, my mom and my dad, and me being able to go home to my mom's house or me being able to go to my dad's house has just been a blessing. And all my other family members that have been able to come support me while they weren't other at my other institution. But, yeah, I love the great city of San Diego,
1: sure.
0: And I'm glad to be back and representing California and being back home for sure.
2: Where are you getting that jacket from, man? Where is it?
0: Yeah, I know.
2: Jacket right there.
0: Our recruiting coordinator gave it to me right when I showed up. I've been wearing
1: Super
0: it all day.
1: Cool. Are you excited for the opportunity to play in L.A.? I mean, you'll play at UCLA. I don't know if you were there with Michigan, had played actually in Los Angeles.
0: Yeah, we played at the Rose Bowl.
1: You played.
0: Yep.
1: All right, so you have an opportunity to play at the Rose Bowl. That's kind of a unique experience.
0: Yeah, absolutely.
1: This fall, right?
0: Yeah, I'm excited, and I know a lot of guys on that UCLA team.
1: Yeah,
0: I'm super excited to go to war with those guys early on in the season.
3: Yeah, it's funny. It's like, obviously you have Snapdragon Stadium, and we've all been to the Rose Bowl, but what's it like playing in – the Rose Bowl, the history that Pasadena, and obviously we know a lot of those, not just the Rose Bowl games, but they played national championship games.
1: Sure.
3: What's it like playing there?
0: Yeah, I mean, I always talk to anybody that asks me about that. In the moment, it felt like I was a part of, like, those iconic college football games. Like, you know, when you see, like, a couple years ago, like, you see Georgia and Bama playing in the Sugar Bowl. Like, that's literally what it felt like. We were Michigan and Alabama in the Rose Bowl. The sun set, and it's perfectly half blue and maize. It's half red and white. Like, it felt surreal to be there and get to be a part of that experience and just seeing those guys, how they handled themselves. And we came out victorious in that game. But, they'd be an honor to go back and actually get on the field and be able to do some work on the Rose Bowl field.
1: Jaden, we're excited for you, man. Thanks for spending some time with us. Spring football game tomorrow on
0: Absolutely.
1: The Mesa. I'm sure a lot of our listeners will be out there, but best of luck with the finish to spring and the start of fall camp.
2: Best jacket in the business.
0: Yes, thank you. Yeah, I appreciate you guys so much.
1: Thank you, Jaden. Appreciate
0: it. Talking to you.
1: Jaden Dennegal. All right, that was from yesterday at Riverwalk. Right now we are at San Diego State's spring game. As the Aztecs are getting ready for the upcoming 2026 season, they're going to play some football coming up within the next 10 or so minutes. This place is packed right now. The practice field's out behind San Diego State right here on campus on the Mesa. We're going to be broadcasting live until 3 p.m. We've caught up with Sean Lewis, J.D. Wicker, San Diego State's kicker from the last couple of years, who's off for the Chicago Bears, Gabe Placencia, who's with us during the first hour of the show, and we're going to be with you until 3 p.m., so don't go anywhere. This is San Diego Sports 760, home of the Aztecs.
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6: All right, back with you here from San Diego State's spring game. We're on campus at San Diego State. John Schaefer with you. Again, if you missed it earlier, Sean Lewis and J.D. Wicker on the show. We had Aztec former kicker Gabe Placencia, who recently signed with the Chicago Bears, joining us. We've heard from Chris Johnson, the first-round pick of the Miami Dolphins. You just heard from Jaden Danigal. We were out at Riverwalk yesterday for the Don Coryell Classic. That was a really good event, by the way. Good to be out there for a few hours. Schaefer and Sliwa, I think they raised a lot of money. Had a really good list of auction items for the Coryell Classic. So raised some money and enjoyed some golf on a Friday afternoon. And now football about to get underway here in 2026. I thought one of the interesting talking points there from our conversation with J.D. Wicker was just everything with the Pac-12 that's going to be, you know, new and different this time around for the Aztecs. Like, I think that one of the biggest differences for a fan is that you're going to know the start times of games well before the start of the year, where it used to be like you wouldn't know the start time of some of the games until 6 days out or 12 days out. You're going to know, like, Aztecs are playing at, you know, 7 p.m. The Aztecs are playing at noon and so on and so forth. So I think it's a better way to just kind of set your schedule if you're a season ticket holder, truthfully. And then the league is going to do something that no other league is doing in FBS football, and that's play a flex game. And you may say, well, why are they playing a flex game? Nobody else is doing that. Well, consider the circumstances that the Pac-12 is dealing with. This upstart league, there's eight teams in the league, so to play an eight-game conference schedule, you're going to have to play someone twice. So everyone in the league is playing someone twice. But they're leaving that final week open because let's say one of your teams is vying for a college football playoff spot. You're able to kind of predetermine their opponent. Or maybe someone needs to earn a marquee win to fight their way towards the college football playoff. Well, then you can give them a quote-unquote better opponent potentially for that last game. So it's unique. It's different. And it also probably allows you to avoid having a third meeting between two teams in any one year. And the third meeting, of course, would be in a conference title game, which the Pac-12 will have in 2026. But you wouldn't want, for example, San Diego State and Fresno State to meet the final week of the regular season and then meet in the conference championship game. So with that flex game, they could keep San Diego State and Fresno State in that hypothetical away from each other before meeting in the conference championship game. I think the ultimate goal, here's the way the Pac-12 is looking at this.
7: this new version with, you know, SDSU and San Diego State and Fresno and Oregon State, Washington State, and the list goes on and on, right? Utah State, Colorado State. I think the league looks at it as if they want to establish themselves as the best league outside of the Power Four structure. And in order to do that, you need to think outside the box. And you're competing with programs that have had success at the FBS level here recently. You know, programs out of the American, you know, the Memphises and the Tulanes and the South Floridas. And then, you know, programs obviously in the West as well that you're pairing with, like, you know, Boise State and others. But you want to put yourself in a position where if you've got a team that, you know, wins the Pac-12 regular season championship and goes 11-1 or 12-1, is going to be able to get into that playoff. That's basically the point of the league. You're not trying to go 11-1 or 12-1 and be on the outside looking in. I think by coming up with this combination of schools specifically, and, you know, you've kind of cut off the bottom half of the prior league, right? So you're going to be playing harder competition, arguably. And, again, the team that has the most success the regular season in the Pac-12 going through programs like Boise or San Diego State or Fresno State or Utah State, they hope to separate themselves from a league like the American, a league like the Sun Belt, for example, and be that last team standing for that college football playoff berth. And, you know, I think there's a lot of reasons for optimism that that can happen, but it's going to take, you know, good play from the league as a whole. You're going to want the league to be good. You don't just want one team to be good within the league. You want the teams to play well in the non-conference. And then you want to obviously have one team emerge that has a chance to get into that college football playoff in 2026. That's the one thing San Diego State, on its longtime resume, all the successes they've had over the last 15, 20 years, the, you know, the Rocky Long years, the initial Brady Hoke years, you know, Sean Lewis last year, the one thing that they haven't yet had is that they haven't yet had that college football playoff appearance. And they've been relatively close, but, you know, college football playoff is a relatively new venture. So even last year, I go back to last year, they were 7-1, something like that, going to Hawaii. They were starting to appear as one of the teams that had a path to the college football playoff out of the group of six. So that's the one thing that San Diego State still hasn't crossed off. Like, you think about the men's basketball team, and they needed to win a game in the NCAA tournament, and they did it under Steve Fisher. Then they needed to get to a Sweet 16. They did that the same year in 2011. Then they wanted to go further than any team in Mountain West history. They did that in 2023 just by making the Elite Eight. Of course, eventually they would play for a national championship. But there's, like, boxes that need to be checked. And they've had the 10-win seasons, and they've had the Mountain West championship game titles and appearances as well. And now it's, can you emerge out of the group of six? And it's not easy. I mean, none of this is easy. There's 60 or 70 programs in this structure outside the Power Four, you know, out of the American and the Sun Belt and Conference USA and Pac-12, Mount West, and you're trying to be the last team standing. Like, that's not easy. That is a very special season. There's a very few programs that have even accomplished that. Boise did it a couple of years ago. We've seen programs out of the American do it as well, but that's not easy to do. It's one of the goals for the Aztecs this year. I think first and foremost, though, it's to win the first year in the new Pac-12. Can you win a conference championship in the first year in the new Pac-12? If you do that, you'd like to think you're in position to potentially get to a college football playoff. But this is, again, we'll learn a lot about this team in the months ahead. The defense is going to be, you know, completely overhauled when you think about the players that have departed. So you got a new look defense. A lot of, you know, reserves are back and they'll have opportunities. You've added via the transfer portal and recruiting as well. But, again, the defense is going to look a lot different. I'll say this. The offense has a lot of pieces back, including the quarterback and Lucky Sutton and some of these outstanding receivers like Jordan Napier and Jacob Bostic. And they've added, you know, Bert Emanuel Jr. You got some pieces back in your offensive line as well. So you got a lot of pieces back in offense, but you got question marks on defense. Again, you had a top 10 defense in the country last year. You have question marks in special teams because you've graduated players that are going to be playing in the NFL. And all of this will sort itself out over the next you know, handful of months before September 5th when the Aztecs play Portland State. All right, they're getting ready for football in just a few moments here on the Mesa, San Diego State spring game on this gorgeous Saturday afternoon. We're broadcasting live until 3 p.m. We'll take another timeout with you for another 30 minutes or so. And again, if you're looking for something to do this afternoon, they still have plenty of activities, probably for the next 90 minutes or so. 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There are food trucks. I think they're doing autographs after this as well. So make your way over to the Mesa. 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Some family affordable entertainment. 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We'll take a time out. 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
6: All right, back with you on the Mesa here. John Schaefer with you until 3 p.m. San Diego State's spring game on this gorgeous Saturday afternoon is going to get underway shortly. They're going through some drills right now. They've been stretching earlier. Just a few minutes away from San Diego State spring football wrapping up this part of the calendar year. And then, a quick breather before they get ready for summer workouts and then ultimately fall camp, which gets underway whenever it is, late July, early August, because the Aztecs won't start this year until until September 5th. So, again, you got spring football here today. They've done it at Snapdragon Stadium a couple of times this year. It's actually occurring on campus, and I think it makes for a really good atmosphere, honestly, and a really good setting for this. You've got, I don't even know how many people. You probably have a couple thousand people surrounding the football field this afternoon, and it's going to make for a good environment. You've got families and friends and recruits and, of course, the players and the coaches and everyone affiliated with this program here this afternoon for some San Diego State football. A team coming off, again, a 9-win season last year under Sean Lewis in his second year, so close to hosting a Mountain West championship game and then ultimately falling in Albuquerque to New Mexico in that final game of the regular season, which kept both the Aztecs and the Lobos out of the Mountain West title game that ultimately was won by Boise State over UNLV. Remember, it went to computer metrics of all things between those four schools. I think you had four schools that were tied atop the league, Boise and UNLV, San Diego State, and New Mexico. And because of metrics, Boise State played UNLV, with Boise ultimately winning the championship game on their home field. If the Aztecs would have beaten New Mexico, they would have not just been in the conference championship game, they would have hosted it back in 2025. And I think, I will be honest, I think the team is using that as motivation, because we had a number of different individuals with us yesterday, whether it was Jaden Denegal, you heard from him, talk about that earlier during today's show, and we heard from Lucky Sutton, who's saying that they're using that as motivation as well, and because it was so close, it was within their grasp. It's not like they went to New Mexico and lost a game 30-0. They lost in double overtime, and they had chances in the fourth quarter and in overtime, and ultimately ended up losing by a score in double overtime to the Lobos. Of course, those two teams now in separate leagues, but I do think it's good to have something like that as motivation potentially throughout the course of an offseason. And again, it's an interesting offseason for a number of reasons. For San Diego State, they're switching leagues, going from the Mountain West to the Pac-12. Again, you've got changes, but you've got continuity. Yes, your roster is going to change because we're in this era where you've got the freedom of movement with the transfer portal. So every roster is going to have change, whether it's LSU or SDSU. Those rosters are going to have change. But the thing that feels more, consistent is just the continuity with some of the coaching staff, specifically at the top with Sean Lewis. And it does feel like it's never been more stable than right now under Sean. And you look at the investment, by the way, the university has made in Aztec football. It is significant. We talked to Sam Popper yesterday, who's the associate GM. That's a brand new position under Sean Lewis. He thought it maybe is the only associate GM in the Pac-12 right now. So the Aztecs, again, are kind of loading up training staff, scouting, development, recruitment, all these areas that you need to win in order to win on Saturdays. That's what's so critically important. What I really like about this new league that they're heading into as well is that it doesn't feel like there's going to be a team with three times the resources of someone else. Like, it doesn't feel as if San Diego State is going into a league. Like, if you were in the Big 12 right now, and of course a lot of Aztec fans would love that, or the old Pac-12, of course a lot of fans would love that, but think about some of the budgets you're going up against year one. You're fighting a really uphill battle, and you could get there. It would just take time when you're facing programs with three, four, five times the budget as you. This league isn't going to be like that. You have teams that are going to have, again, a same TV deal, similar, rev share, NIL budgets, maybe not the same, but these programs look the same. I mean, they really do. They're all committed
7: to winning at the highest level of FBS, whether that's football, men's basketball, women's basketball, other Olympic sports. Like, these are programs that are committed to athletics and look a lot like each other. Like, when you think about, like, an Oregon State, Washington State, and a San Diego State, again, they're all kind of invested similarly. I think you could probably say the same about a program like Boise State. But you look at what's happening here with the Aztecs, like, on the periphery, they've really invested. Like, without knowing all of the details and the numbers, but rev share and NIL and coaching staff, all of that, when you put all that together, I don't think they've ever been in a better spot. I really don't. So it's exciting. And, again, the season will get underway on September 5th when they take on Portland State at Snapdragon Stadium. I do encourage our listeners to get out to Snapdragon Stadium this fall. I think there's still probably San Diegans. I talked to someone in my neighborhood actually yesterday. I said, I still haven't been to Snapdragon Stadium. I'm like, really? There's so many reasons to get out there, whether it's, you know, for example, SDFC, LAFC tonight, or the Wave are playing tomorrow, or Aztec football, whatever the events are, right? Concerts, other events that are out there. But I like this home schedule because you're playing a team that was in the college football playoff at home in James Madison. You're playing Fresno State, your rival, at home. You have Wazoo. You have Utah State coming to Snapdragon Stadium. Like, it's a good home schedule. And it's a good schedule in general that we talked about earlier, a challenging schedule, having to go to UCLA, for example, and having to travel across the country to play Toledo in the MAC as well in late September. But it's a good schedule, and one that hopefully San Diego State can take advantage of. You know, I've seen some of the, like, computer metrics on the 2026 season in FBS, and I think a lot of the metrics are high on San Diego State. For whatever that's worth, it's not as simple as just a computer equation is going to spit out if this team wins 6 games or 10 games. It's not as simple as that. But some of the stuff that we're talking about here this offseason in terms of their investment, the pieces that they are returning, I think that's showing up now in some of the analytics and the metrics as well. So, again, it's not a program coming off a 3-win season or coming off a coaching change. I don't know if it was Sean Lewis or J.D. Wicker that talked about it earlier. This idea that I think the first 4 opponents you face all had coaching changes this past offseason. That doesn't mean you're winning those games, but maybe you are potentially a leg up in some regard because some of the things that they're going through with their programs that are all new, those aren't all new here because Sean and his staff have been here for the better part of the last 3 years. But that is unique to have the first 4 opponents, Portland State, FCS, new coaching staff and head coach, UCLA, their head coach, Bob Chesney, was at JMU, took him to the playoff last year. JMU now has Billy Napier, a longtime FBS P4 head coach. He's their new head coach, and then they've got a new coaching staff as well at Toledo. So your first 4 opponents all have first-year head coaches, which is unique. I remember last year one of the talking points we talked about a lot was the Aztecs would play teams that had quarterback changes. They would play a team that the week before used a different quarterback or had a quarterback injury, and they couldn't necessarily scout that quarterback on tape. But by and large, it worked out pretty well for the Aztecs, again, a season ago. All right, spring game is now underway. Again, this is a live tackle, live game, unlike last year, working on some reps. Jaden Denigal, for example, is out there, the starting quarterback for the Aztecs. Again, he had some minor shoulder surgery this offseason, probably 4 months ago. And this is the time of year to work on some things. Like, I just saw our first flags fly of the scrimmage on the second play. But this is the time of year to work on some things. I think there should be optimism with Jaden Denigal, who, again, played under J.J. McCarthy at Michigan. I thought he had a good first year in terms of, taking care of the football and dealing with injuries and keeping San Diego State on track with the 9 wins. But I think he can take a big step forward, and he would tell you the same. 2 reasons why. I think, A, he's healthy, and, B, the weapons that surround him this year are probably some of the best weapons in Group of 6 football. They really are. Like, Sean Lewis has some terrific players. The Lucky Suttons, obviously the Jordan Napiers, the Jacob Bostics, the Bert Emanuel Juniors. Nate Acevedo just made a catch on a wide receiver screen. Like, there's a lot of pieces to that puzzle on the offensive side. So I think the offense takes a big step forward in 2026. Then we'll wait on the defense because the defense is just a lot of new faces this year for, again, even a new DC, obviously, and Demetrius Sumler, who spent a lot of time on the Mesa over the last 9 or 10 years, but he has been elevated to defensive coordinator. He actually was DC during that bowl game against the #1 offense in FBS football against North Texas and has been elevated again here for 2026. So, again, spring game is underway here until 3 p.m. We'll take a final timeout. Have some updates for you on the other side. John Schaefer with you from on campus at San Diego State. Free event. Get out here. They'll be out here for the next 90 minutes or so. And stay with us on San Diego Sports 760.
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6: Now the final time here, spring football on the Mesa, San Diego State. Spring game is underway, and we got a really good crowd here on campus as the football game just started. We've had an interception already from the defense. Jake Denigle is out there right now for San Diego State's offense. Again, second-year starter, Michigan transfer out of Southern California. Back home, so to speak. We caught up with him yesterday, again, from Riverwalk. So he's out there right now for San Diego State. It's just good to see football, honestly. Like, watching live snaps right now. And, yeah, I'm actually watching Jaden run inside the red zone. So, yeah, they're going to be playing for the next hour or so. And then that'll complete spring practices for San Diego State. And then looking into summer workouts, and then, of course, fall camp coming up in a couple of months. But really cool atmosphere. You hear the cheerleaders to my right. Got food trucks here and family activities. There's a beer garden. I might grab something, honestly, after this. And probably a couple thousand Aztec fans in the stands as well here on the Mesa at San Diego State. So it's cool because we're out here a couple of years ago, but it was at Snapdragon. And I don't know the last time I saw a spring game here from on campus. It's been a few years. I think it's from before Snapdragon Stadium. And I think the reason they're doing it on campus here today is because, well, the facility, Snapdragon, is being used today for SDFC and LAFC, a match you can hear on 760 coming up tonight at 6:30 with pre-match coverage at 6 p.m. But this works pretty well because, again, it's like everyone's in close proximity to the players. Like, people are interacting with the players and all the fans are on the sidelines, so to speak. There's a completion over the middle at the 5-yard line. The end zone, we're right behind the end zone where we're broadcasting from right now. We're right behind the end zone that San Diego State is heading towards right now on offense. So we're just a few yards away right now from this game. So pretty cool. And again, if you're out and about, this would be a pretty cool activity potentially for the afternoon. Do we have a score here? Might have had our first. Nah, I think they stopped it prior to the goal line. But yeah, we're not really doing live play-by-play, obviously, of this game. We're just getting you ready for the upcoming season. And we're going to have plenty of guests for you, by the way, over the course of the spring and the summer as it pertains to San Diego State football and other athletics as well. But it's been a really cool last 24 or 48 hours interacting with everyone that surrounds this program, like supporters and coaches and donors and people, obviously, in the athletic department for San Diego State, student athletes we've had on the last couple of days as well. It's a program, again, that's on the come, and you see that based on what played out over the course of the last couple of weeks with some of the players that have a chance to play at the next level. A lot of guys got minicamp invites, 6 or 7 minicamp invites. Number of players got signed as well. Bryce Phillips, I think, got a guaranteed deal. A cornerback, Chris Johnson, obviously a big guaranteed deal as a first-round pick as well. Gabe Placencia, we talked about earlier, outstanding place kicker for the Aztecs that started his career like, I don't know, 17 of 18, and for his career was like a 90% plus kicker. He's signed with the Chicago Bears. He's off for Chicago in the next couple of days for some mini camps and for some summer workouts as well. So the point is, a really successful year, and they were rewarded for that, obviously, and now they'll try to build off that here in 2026, first year in the Pac-12 conference. As right now, and speaking of kicking, they're going to be doing some kicking right now during the spring game. And again, this was one of those areas that a year ago was almost like a guarantee. No such thing as a guarantee in special teams, the kicking game, but they were so good. And you just think about some of the kickers they've had here recently, Matt Ariza and Jack Browning and Gabe Placencia, as good as really anywhere in the country. I mean, really one of the top, you know, special teams units and place kickers and punters that they've had in the country. They're going to change over pieces, though, this year. So that's probably a huge point of emphasis. Football fans spend very little attention on special teams, right? You think about your offense, your quarterback, your running backs, your receivers. You think about your edge rushers and, you know, your star linebacker or your star cornerback, and you don't really pay as much of attention to, you know, kickers and punters. But that's where San Diego State is really
7: like had difference makers, huge difference makers. I go back to that one year. Well, the last time they played for a Mountain West title game, was it off COVID? Under Brady Hoke, they won 12 games. Matt Araiza that year was one of the best players in the country. I'm not talking about on special teams, like one of the best players. Like how he flipped fields as a punter, what he meant in the kicking game. He was sensational, honestly. They don't win 12 games if they didn't have Matt Araiza on that team. I don't know if they win 10 games. He was worth individually one, two, three wins for San Diego State that year. So I know there's not a lot of attention on that part of football. I don't think there's going to be a lot of attention on it like today during the spring game or probably from fans over the next couple of months. But that's something that absolutely is something to consider heading into fall camp in the upcoming year. But you know how it works. I mean, it's like I don't care how good your offense is or how good your defense is. The kicking game is going to be the difference between winning and losing a couple of times. That's just inevitable. And has been the difference between winning and losing a couple of times over the last 2 years. I go back to, where was that game? Western Michigan, where San Diego State missed a couple of short kicks, Sean's first year, and then lost on like a 49 or 50-yard kick at the buzzer. But then they won a game last year on a field goal at the buzzer at Northern Illinois. So there's just an inevitability to it, that kicking obviously is a big part of football. And we'll see how San Diego State looks in that area here in 2026. But really looking forward to the season, which is 4 months away. Opener, September 5th, Portland State, Snapdragon Stadium. The Aztecs, I think that they don't have a bye week until 8 weeks into their season or 9 weeks into their season, something like that. So playing each and every weekend beginning September 5th. And again, six-game home schedule, Portland State, James Madison, Texas State, Fresno State, Washington State, and Utah State in there in terms of the home slate. And tickets are available at GoAztecs.com. They made the announcement earlier this offseason that they lowered ticket prices heading into the Pac-12. And I want to say the season ticket memberships start at $175 a ticket, which is pretty reasonable. When you divide 175 by 6, you're looking at, what, $28 or something, $29 a game, whatever it is, per game in 2026. So hopefully some of you will see out at Snapdragon Stadium this upcoming year. And some of you that haven't been out as of yet, you can pick up season tickets and you can do it for an affordable price, starting at $175 per ticket. Mention Jaden Denegal. Haven't mentioned another quarterback in the roster here who's new to San Diego State. He's a redshirt freshman by the name of Stone Saunders. And Stone Saunders is out of Pennsylvania, in fact. Bishop McDevitt High School, which is where Micah Parsons played his high school football, I believe. And that's a long way, obviously, from Bishop McDevitt in Harrisburg, PA, to San Diego, California. But he spent a year at Kentucky, and now transitions out to San Diego State. And I think a lot of the coaching staff and fans are really optimistic on Stone Saunders and what he could mean for this program. Again, you've got the experienced veteran quarterback in Jaden Denegal. It's always good to have, you know, that complimentary piece. You never know when you're going to need it. I think last year it was the third play of the season when Denegal went down with an apparent shoulder injury. Now, he came back later on that first drive and played most of the year with a bum shoulder or two. And San Diego State last year had the luxury of also having Bert Emanuel Jr. in that quarterback room, who this year transitions to a receiver for San Diego State. I think that's one of the more intriguing stories, by the way, to watch this year. Bert Emanuel Jr., who had this unbelievable game in the bowl game for San Diego State this year at Albuquerque, the New Mexico Bowl, where he ran for like nearly 200 yards and like did a bit of everything for San Diego State in that game. He is such a sensational athlete that getting the ball in his hands is going to mean so much for the Aztecs in 2026. And it's going to be really interesting to see one of the best play callers in the country, and Sean Lewis, find ways to get Burnham Annual with the ball in space. Because a year ago, by and large, he was on the sidelines because he was the backup quarterback. So he wasn't on the field a lot. There were packages for him, but I don't know how many snaps he took outside of quarterback last year. It wasn't dozens and dozens and dozens. He definitely was on the field for, you know, handfuls of snaps last year, not just at the quarterback position. But now this year at receiver, you know, you can put him in the backfield as well. How can they find, you know, space for Bert Emanuel to thrive this year? I think that'll be really interesting. And then you get, you know, some of these receivers back healthy. You lost Jordan Napier to a knee late in the year. I think it was against Boise State. You lost Jacob Bostic. Terrific big play threat over the middle. He was out in the first half of the year due to injury. You got, you know, Donovan Brown back. You got Nate Acevedo back as well. So, again, a lot to be excited for with San Diego State football this fall on the Mesa. All right, spring football underway at San Diego State on the practice fields. You can get here. They'll be out here for the next 90 minutes or so. Talking about this on Monday on Schaefer and Sliwa at 3 p.m. Appreciate our guest this afternoon. For Brent Sperry in the studio, I am John Schaefer, and you've been listening to a special broadcast here on San Diego Sports 760, home of the Aztecs.
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8: Major breaking news out of the NBA, where Celtics star forward Jason Tatum has been downgraded to out ahead of Saturday night's game 7 against the Philadelphia 76ers. He'd been previously downgraded questionable. He is now will not play in the decisive game 7 tip-off at 7:30 p.m. Eastern. The Magic will once again be without forward Franz Wagner. The Pistons forced Game 7 in Detroit against Orlando, coming back from 24 down with a 93-79 victory on Friday. We're counting down to the running of the 152nd Kentucky Derby at Churchill Downs. Your current co-favorites are So Happy and Commandment at 5-1 odds. Renegade, who had been the early favorite but is slotted in the infamous number one post, is 6-1, while the Puma was late scratched from the race. Number one post hasn't won since 1986. And the Padres announced they have reached a deal to sell the team to a new ownership group. I'm Chris Perfett.
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10: The first round of the NBA playoffs this season, they've been electric. We've got sweeps, we've got upsets, we've had thrilling finishes and crazy comebacks. And now we have a little bit of news, as Chris just told you in the breaking news update. The Celtics have downgraded Jason Tatum for the Game 7 of a thrilling first-round playoff series against the Philadelphia 76ers. I'm Buck Rising. It's Buck and Fitz. Bridget Condon is filling in for Jason Fitz. Bridget is here to bully me for the next 2 hours. If you're familiar with Bridget's work, when she fills in for Fitzy, it's always well-received.
15: Can I interrupt you right there?
10: Sure.
15: I would just
10: Let's just go ahead and start it 2 minutes into the show. We know it's going to be 2 hours. This just start it 2 minutes in. Let's go.
15: I would just like to say that our I don't want to use the word relationship, but that's the only word I can think of right now, has really evolved, because a couple weeks ago, or maybe a couple months at this point, when we did our first show together, it was like, who is this guy? Is his name Rising? How do you pronounce it? Don't know much about this guy. Then our second show was, oh, just heard that this guy was talking crap about me. You know, we went back and forth a little time. Now, this is our third show, and I just want to let everyone know how far we've come. We are about to walk into a two-hour show where we didn't even know what we were talking about 10 minutes ago. We're just going off of vibes, guys. That's how much our relationship has evolved. So I don't know if there's going to be any bullying. I think we're just going to have fun. Like, this is,
10: no, we
15: you know,
10: always have fun. Of course, of course. No, I mean, the 10-minute pre-show prep, that's just normal for me. I mean,
15: that's you. I'm starting to learn that. It's honestly like a test for me, and I love it. Nowhere else in my career do I have to just guess what we could be talking about.
17: Bridget, he didn't show up last week.
15: Oh.
10: Hey.
15: Oh,
10: I thought you said, oh, no, I'm going to be busy board hopping. I can't chime in the first segment.
17: You said you were going to do your thing and say what you were going to say there. So I was like, I got to get at you before.
10: Okay, very good.
15: Where
10: was I? I was working the damn draft. I didn't know that they were going to wait until the very end of the NFL draft to give the damn post-draft press conference. So I'm sitting around. I told Shay and Fitzy and Mary that I was going to be late. Then I'm looking around and the PR people come out and tell us, no, we're going to wait until the very end of the damn draft to do this press conference, even though we picked, you know, 20 guys ago. So I was running around and I called into the show. We did our best with what we had.
17: He was a guest.
15: Sounds like an excuse to me.
17: Exactly.
15: You could have just called in for the whole show and hung up once they walked to the podium. Don't like act like I've never been there before. Mm-hmm. I know how it works.
17: Yeah, that's Scott.
15: They say, hey, they're coming to the podium. And that's when you say, all right, guys, I'll talk to you later.
10: Did he just say, hear that, Scott? Talking about our boss, Scott Shapiro? You narc!
17: Hey, man, I only have good things
10: to say
17: about
10: you.
17: What are you talking about? What are you talking about?
15: Make sure we clip that. And when you guys notice next week, it's the Bridget and Fitch show, you'll know why. No,
17: Scott always listens to us. Are you kidding me? He has to have heard that. Are you kidding me? He listens to us.
10: Yeah, you joke, but I always get texts. We very much appreciate that Scott listens to the show on a regular basis.
15: Turn us up, Scott. Turn us up.
10: But I mean, I'm telling you, somebody's going to have to. We are 4 minutes into the show, and everybody's already ganging up on me. I assume that that's going to continue as Mary joins us here in just a little while, but I do want to get your reaction, Bridget, to start the show. You are from Boston. It's a huge Game 7 tonight against the 76ers for the Celts, and Jason Tatum ruled out just about 15 minutes ago. Your thoughts?
15: I hope they have back stock ready to go at the bars in Boston because maybe they're drinking tonight. That couldn't have been... I mean, first of all, he wasn't even on the injury report. I understand he got injured in Game 6, but at first you thought, okay, it's not that big of a deal, and then he gets added to the injury report. He's questionable, and now he's out in Game 7, and it's not just anybody. It's Jason Tatum. Now, the only thing that gives me hope is that the Celtics did well, better than we thought that they would do when he missed extended time during the season. Obviously, Jaylen Brown, a big part for that. It's just, you never want to lose a series, of course, but you never want to be the team that had a 3-1 lead and blew it. And that is what's really eating me alive. We could have closed it out many a times. And now you take it to a Game 7, which thank goodness it's at TD, because that place is going to be banging. And it's going to be real hard for the 76ers to even think with how loud it's going to be, Boston fans. But this is not what you want. I mean, oh, goodness, your best player is now out. It's Game 7. You were up 3-1. You could have closed it out and had some time to rest. I don't know, like you don't really get time to rest, but you know what I mean? Like get a second to breathe. Now you just played 7 games. Whether you win, it's like, yeah, great. You win, you're on to the next. But then it's not getting any easier from here.
10: The fact that he sat out the entire fourth quarter of Game 6, and obviously they would go on to lose that game, and Boston is sitting there not announcing the injuries on Friday or saying that they had no injuries to report on Friday, as you mentioned, Bridget, and then all of a sudden Tatum pops up on this injury report with left knee stiffness, initially listed as questionable, just downgraded to out here a few hours before tip-off. That it's also nebulous, right, with his injury specifically. You don't exactly know what's going on there. Obviously, they're not obligated to provide any level of detail. And if it's just stiffness, okay. But this is a guy who tore his Achilles just a year ago against the Knicks in the Eastern Conference semifinals. He is one of the most important players on the team. Yes, to your point, Bridget, they've absolutely been able to find ways to survive. They have great depth. The way that they are so reliant on their three-point shot to the point, I mean, whatever. It's a successful formula, obviously. They continue to find themselves as a power, a regular contender in the East year in and year out with this style of play. But when you lose Jason Tatum that way, when you lose one of the players that you know at any point can put on the cape and help you win a playoff series, especially in Game 7, you walk into this. I mean, I have to imagine that, well, to your point about the bars needing to make sure that they are stocked and ready to roll, like this has to have the entire city of Boston, the entire New England area, just a little bit of shakiness in the hands.
15: Because there's so many unanswered questions, right? This is a stinger, which obviously it's not, you think, all right, push through. It's Game 7. I understand him sitting out of the final quarter of Game 6, but why can't you at least try to go for Game 7? And do you, so what's the mindset here? Do you think we can get this done without him? We want him to rest and be ready to go for the Knicks, because that is going to be an extremely hard battle. Or is this, okay, this is way bigger of an issue than we originally anticipated. He's going to be out for the next series, if not, you know, the rest of the playoffs, if they continue on. Where are we at? I need more details on this injury here, because what's so the thought process?
10: Shams Charania had an update on, well, I guess this would have been yesterday, on ESPN's morning show Get Up, and he said of Jason Tatum, quote, "It's positive right now." Obviously, that since changed.
15: Okay, but now he's out.
10: Yes, correct. So, but this is the interesting part. Quote, "Everyone in Boston is downplaying anything with Jason Tatum, that this was even an injury. Joe Mazzulla denied that it was an injury at all. Jason Tatum said after the game that it was just stiffness that he felt in his leg. And Shams goes on to say, I'm told Jason Tatum told some teammates after the game he's fine, he's good to go, so I think the expectation in Boston is game seven, Jason Tatum is all good to go.
15: So why is he not playing? What happened?
10: So something has arisen here where they are looking around and saying, oh, maybe it's a little more than just that leg stiffness. Now, that's obviously what they're going to put on the report.
15: Is it we need to just ice it, give us this extra day? We are fully confident that we can do this without him. Because I don't know that they can with now Joel Embiid back. I don't know.
10: And let me say this. This would just be speculation on our part. We don't know what the approach here actually is. But to me, you don't downplay this entire situation, act like everything's all good, keep him, you know, keep nothing on the injury report for Friday, come into Saturday, rule him questionable if you didn't plan to play that guy. Like, this is not a situation where you say, all right, just shut it down. This is game seven.
15: But
10: this is
15: not a...

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9: We are moments away from the 152nd running of the Kentucky Derby at Churchill Downs. The horses are making their ways to the paddock right now. Your current odds on favorites, you've got one leader now so happy at 5-1 with 59-year-old jockey Mike Smith aboard. You got Renegade in post one at 6-1, Commandment at 6-1, Further Ado at 6-1, and Chief Wallaby at 7-1. That race coming up momentarily. Out of the NBA, you've got the anomaly is anonymous for Game 7. Celtics star forward Jason Tatum has been ruled out ahead of Game 7 against the Philadelphia 76ers with knee soreness. He'd been previously questionable, but he is out. Tip-off is at 7:30 p.m. Eastern. The Magic will be without forward Franz Wagner in Game 7 on Sunday against the Detroit Pistons. Baseball scoreboard, Pittsburgh 15, Cincinnati 7. I'm Chris Perfett.
7: 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The plays, the interviews, the players, the coaches, the breaking news, the top stories. 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
12: We got basketball playoffs. We got the Kentucky Derby here in just a few moments from now. We got Bridget Condon hanging out for Jason Fitz on this Fox Sports Saturday. Welcome back. I'm Buck Rising hanging out here with you. We will talk more about Jason Tatum missing tonight's critical Game 7 for Boston against the Philadelphia 76ers. But I need to first stop, bring everything to a screeching halt, and follow up with something that Chris Perfett just said in his update. Chris, did you just say there's a 59-year-old jockey running around out there?
9: Yes, Mike Smith, who is aboard, so happy. The odds are now down to 60-1. He's contemplating retirement out of this, but he is 59 years old and atop this horse here. So he's still going strong. So I just want to say this as someone who's 5'6". Short kings, never sell yourself short. These guys are champions.
13: Yes.
9: I don't have his height up in front.
12: You're 5'6"?
9: Yeah, I'm 5'6".
12: Oh, my God.
13: You're every bit about? About 5'6".
9: Thank
13: you. You are.
9: I try.
13: Own that.
9: I try. I don't even bother to try to move it up to 5'7".
13: No, don't.
9: Whatever.
13: Own it.
9: It's fine. I'm still taller than Monsi Bolaños here, and that's all that matters.
14: Chris, you're 5'6"? No way.
9: Yeah, I'm 5'6". Shay.
13: But your personality is 7 foot tall.
14: That is no legit. I'm 6'2", and like I would be like, oh, this is big, but I always thought.
9: No.
13: You know, there is like an actual thing with people not understanding if you're like your height based off your personality.
14: Yeah.
13: I have friends that I'm like, wait, you're that short? But if you're like confident, you know, like our guy over here, he's tall. You're giving tall vibes.
14: I get tall vibes from Chris.
13: Yeah, don't let anyone tell you anything
14: Not
13: otherwise.
14: Buck,
9: thank you.
14: I get
13: yeah,
9: vibes
13: Buck, what
14: Buck.
13: About you? 5'2"?
14: Oof.
13: Did he leave the show? Is he still there? Did we lose him? Hello? Did you have to go to the bathroom?
9: Wow, he had to step away from the microphone for a second. He's just
13: Were you taking a call? The Titans were up at the press conference. What's happening?
12: I'm seething is what's happening.
14: We need you here every week.
13: Can you come to LA so that we can like see your face? It's so hard.
9: Can we put up like
13: react?
9: A measurement up here and like, you know, we'll have to draw the lines and chart your growth?
13: Mm.
9: Like your mom's used to do?
13: Yes.
12: I had a woman DM me this on Instagram.
13: Of course you did.
12: The other day. All right, relax. And it's so true. It's just a post on Instagram that says, new ways to rage bait men. And it has the following. Quote, whatever makes you feel taller. Is the balding making you emotional? It's okay, babe. I'm on my cycle too. Oh, do you ever wish your voice was deeper?
13: That's a valid
12: if you
13: question.
12: Were athletic, what sport would you play?
14: Oh,
12: whatever makes you feel
14: that one's
12: big and strong. How you have the confidence? This one would hurt me. You have the confidence of a much taller man. This would hurt me.
13: Period.
12: At 6'2". Me and Shay are the same height, but I swear to God.
14: What's the worst thing a woman has said to you?
12: Me?
14: No, I said, let's open the lines. What's the worst thing that's ever been said to
13: you? Wait, that just made me think about...
12: That would actually be so much fun.
13: Can we just have this be a call-in show? Like, we'll give you advice, you know, sports too. Anyways, that just made me...
12: What do you think I do for 3 hours a day locally 5 days a week? Oh, my God. It's like I'm just people's therapist. You should come to Nashville. Do a Titans game one time.
13: Well, maybe if they're ever good. Come on. We need them to be good.
12: Maybe if they're ever good is what you just spat at me when I'm sitting here watching.
13: Come on. You say you don't like them. Wait, but I want to say this before I forget because this was so funny. Do you guys, that just reminded me of when the trend was happening maybe a season or two ago where wives, girlfriends, whoever would ask their man who was like in the NFL, in the NBA, like, do you ever wish you were more athletic? And like they'd be recording them. That was incredible. And I feel like that should be added to the meme.
12: Yeah, so for all the suffering and consternation that men have caused women throughout history, it's a great way to get back at the man in your life is to ask or to tell them you have the confidence of a much taller man.
13: That is a really good one because it's... Oh, you don't like it enough, Mary?
0: That doesn't hit hard enough. I think the voice...
13: Are you
12: that's
13: still
12: because
13: in,
12: Mary's an
13: I'm
12: assassin.
13: Like, wait, Mary, are you still in the street?
0: No. I stopped dating at 20.
13: Oh, yeah.
0: Yeah.
13: As you should.
0: I'm checked out.
13: Yeah.
12: Should is crazy.
0: What do you mean?
14: She's 20. What are we talking about?
0: I just turned 23 like a month ago.
13: Yeah. And you don't need no man, girl.
0: Girl. Ooh, wee.
13: Yeah. I mean, I tell my husband all the time, if you die, I mean, I'm single for life. I ain't ever going in those streets.
14: I like that.
13: Yeah. Like it's me and you or me and nobody. You know,
12: I enjoy the streets. I'm a fan of the streets.
0: And see, that's why I stopped dating at 20. Because then you have Buck, who's like 85. And he's talking about he still enjoy the streets.
13: And you probably enjoy the 20-year-olds, right, Buck?
12: Oh, God. Let's relax. The youngest.
13: You've now told me to relax twice in 1 minute.
14: Women don't like that, Buck. Do you know that?
13: No, I'm just kidding.
12: No, it's
14: Am I? That's why
12: criticism.
14: You can't hold a girl for more than 2 days.
12: She said, no, it's a, I mean, there's a great many reasons. 25, I feel like 25 is as young as I can relate to people at 32 years old. Like, at a certain point, I have nothing to say to somebody who's any younger. Actually, probably, I might say 28. At 32, 28 is about as low as we're going these days.
13: Good. I'm proud of you.
12: Yeah, you know, growth.
13: We don't need to, Yeah, we don't need
12: Will Boston fans be proud of the Celtics for pulling it off?
13: You want to talk about the
12: Jason
13: Celtics?
12: Tatum
13: Do you
12: tonight?
13: Not have the Derby on your screen? They are going. They're about to be released.
9: One of these horses is completely rebelling. Great White is like just threw his jockey off. He's like, no, I don't want to go in there.
12: Yeah, because they were supposed to go at, 5 minutes ago, right?
13: Have you ever been to the Derby? Are you a horse? Oh, look at him.
9: I've been to Del Mar. I went down there for the Breeders' Cup. My
13: Santa Anita?
9: No, Del Mar is in San Diego. Santa Anita's here in Los Angeles.
13: I'm
9: actually going to Santa Anita at the end of the month for the Hollywood Gold Cup. But my family's bet on horses for about three generations. So.
13: Oh, so you're our guy.
9: I
13: do you
9: want to
13: do a live play-by-play?
9: I don't think we can do a live play-by-play. I've already got my superfecta box in, and that's basically my...
13: About the jockey?
9: No, for the horses. Superfecta boxes. You try to pick four horses that are going to finish in any order in 1, 2, 3, 4.
13: Okay, and who do you got?
9: I have to look up my list again. I think it was Commandment, So Happy, Renegade, and why am I blanking on the last one? I just
13: threw you on the spot. I'm sorry.
9: No, it's fine. Incredible.
13: Oh,
9: I also have another side bet on Incredible.
13: Here they go.
9: They're off.
13: They are off to the races.
12: No play by play.
13: When you hear that phrase, they are off to the races.
12: I'm no longer worried about Bridget doing live play by play. They're off to the races, ladies and gentlemen.
13: This is what they mean. No play by play, but let me just tell you, it's getting good.
14: The all names right, that he just ripped off for us, Incredible.
13: Is there a dictionary where you have to?
12: Incredible.
13: Are you allowed to double name, or do you have to get approval for the name? Is there a dictionary of who is...
14: We were talking about this a little bit in the last show. So, like, it has to be approved. You put it in and all
13: got
14: that.
13: It.
14: And then it's like, it just depends. Like, I'm pretty sure, because they spelled it wrong when they spelled American Pharoah, I believe. I believe that's the one. If Chris can come in.
9: Yeah, so...
13: Chris is too focused.
9: I believe when they wrote down the name American Pharoah, it was misspelled. And once it was sent in, I think the rumor is always that they couldn't change it. I think they were given a chance, but decided, no, we're going to stick with this. But it was originally spelled wrong at some point in the application. So it stuck R-O-A-H.
13: Do you guys want to know something that... I don't know that I should say this because it's going to probably not be good for me.
12: So now, yes, I want you
14: to
12: say this.
14: We have to hear it now. I can take it on the podcast.
13: So I will say that there are a lot of things I've done in my life that I'm very aware of. Like, I'm very self-aware. And, like, I've done some stupid things. One time I asked for Cajun chicken from the deli. And she was like, do you mean Cajun? And I was like, no, Cajun, C-A-J-U-N. She's like, that's Cajun. Now, honestly, I had been studying abroad in Spain. I just got back to America. So, like, give me a little break, you know? But I was 21 years old. So,
12: you don't get a break on that.
13: Okay.
12: Absolutely not.
13: Now, my next thing, before I knew about horse racing, and I'm not going to tell you how long ago this was, I thought that they just let the horses go. I didn't realize people were on top of them.
12: What?
13: Yeah.
14: Get out of here.
13: Yeah.
12: What?
14: What did you think a jockey was?
13: Thank you, Mary. Thank you, Mary. The term wasn't even in my vocabulary.
9: We have the winner, by the way. It is Golden Tempo is your winner of the 152nd Kentucky Derby. He was another horse I had my eye on. I'm trying to find his final odds.
12: I saw him at 24-1.
9: 24-1,
13: wow.
9: I believe, was the race time odds on him. And he and Renegade finished strong from the outside. They both came in to try to close. And I believe it was the Japanese horse, Dane and Bourbon. Actually, no, wait. So it's a Japanese jockey on the horse, but there's another Japanese horse. But Dane and Bourbon was in the lead. But Golden Tempo finishes 24-1, your Kentucky Derby winner.

0: And appreciate Chris for his expertise in this particular arena. We were lucky to have you on today's show, buddy. With Jason Tatum and with him being ruled out ahead of Game 7 tonight, what is the vibe around Joe Mazzulla? Obviously, you're not in Boston, Bridget, but you grew up in Boston. I assume that you pay reasonably close attention to the Celtics and Boston, New England area sports on a regular basis. What is the vibe around Joe Mazzulla? Like, if they get bounced by the 76ers in a series where they had the lead after taking a 3-1 lead, what's the conversation like tomorrow morning?
1: The thing is, Boston is one of those cities where no matter how many times you win a championship, if you lose, there is always talk on the radio about, all right, who's coming in, who's going out. You know, it is not a Carolina. It is not a Tennessee. It is not one of these smaller markets that doesn't get the media attention, the scrutiny. It is a New York, a Boston, where if they lose after being up 3-1, oh, it's not going to be good. I wouldn't want to be walking around if I was him in Boston this weekend. I wouldn't want to, you know, don't turn on the radio. Don't listen to the talk shows because they're going to be questioning. I think there's a lot to unpack here. The whole Joel Embiid of it all, right? The 76ers are a different team with him and without him. And I think that played a big impact. But all right, come up with a game plan now that he's back. The wrinkle into all this is the fact that their best player is not going to be on the court tonight. As we mentioned last hour, the Celtics know how to win without Jason Tatum. Jaylen Brown is a fantastic player in the conversation for MVP during that whole stretch when there was no Jason Tatum. How does he now, you know, we talk about LeBron and the different hats that he wore on the Lakers this season. Well, same with Jaylen Brown. How does he evolve now without his right-hand guy, Jason Tatum? To me, the fact that they have said that they have chosen to hold Jason Tatum out of this game, you know, we kind of talked, it seemed like maybe he wanted to play. To me, that says that they believe they can beat this team without their star player and they want to rest him for the next round. Okay, so go out there and show me how to do it, or else you're not going to be able to hear the end of this until, I mean, because there's no more Bruins. The Red Sox are a mess. They just fired every single person. So you don't want to be the story that's go. I mean, God.
0: Well, and I then don't the think Patriots. He's gonna be the story
1: I know.
0: Boston.
1: I'm like, wait, what's going on with the Patriots? Oh God. You never want to be the team that gets caught from behind when you're up 3-1. Come on. And you're home tonight. You got to get it done.
0: The thing that you have to get done is subscribing to the Fox Sports Radio YouTube channel. 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Hit the thumbs up icon and comment away. Let us know whose takes you agree with and even those you don't. Just search Fox Sports Radio on YouTube and subscribe today. Yeah, there's been plenty of topics of conversation around Boston where I'm sure Joe Mazzulla would, or some people in the Boston sports atmosphere would love for Joe Mazzulla to become top of mind as opposed to what they've been talking about for literal weeks at this point. The other part of this is, Bridget, you deal with a lot of coaches in your work for NFL Network and now ESPN. The idea of coaches who listen to talk radio or like listen to broadcasts about their team or commentary, fan reaction on Twitter, whatever. It's probably wouldn't be too hard to guess which coach this was, but I had an active NFL head coach who used to text me while I was on the air about things that I had said in the previous segment. I'm like, brother,
1: no,
0: wait, what are you doing? Turn it off. You're out of your mind. That has to be such an insane, especially because a lot of times here lately in Tennessee, commentary not been very glowing. And I'm not saying we're Boston or Philadelphia or anything like that. But I mean, that just seems like such a bad way to get caught up in the middle of doing your job.
1: If I was one of those people, I would just say, OK, I'm off social media. And if I could be off social media, God, that'd be a dream. You're off social media. I don't want to have the TV on unless I'm watching, like, I don't know, soap opera or like reality TV. Have your notifications off. Don't have an account that is active. Have a manager that is like, hey, Bridget, I want to let you know that you should probably know about this. Only come to me when it's absolutely necessary, because people don't understand. When you step into a spot like that, where you are in the spotlight, you are the main person, people are going to say whatever they want about you. You have to just understand that that's part of the job. And like, whenever I'm

0: down on myself. It's like, we weren't created for everybody to like us. You don't like every food. You don't like every color. You don't like every song. We're all allowed to have different opinions, so people can dislike you. It's okay. I encourage that. You don't need to listen to everything that someone says about you.
1: I think a great example of that is what Shiloh Sanders had to say about a Browns reporter. We'll get to that coming up next. She's Bridget Condon. I'm Buck Rising. 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
1: I don't mind. Some things are better left unsaid. Certainly some things are better left unposted on social media. But when you make a mistake, you know, more often than not, the worst possible thing that you could do is double down publicly. The way that Shiloh Sanders, the brother of Browns quarterback Shedeur Sanders, has done in recent days by making, frankly, I mean, it's nothing short of a misogynistic comment about a longtime Browns reporter and Mary Kay Cabot. She's, if I'm not mistaken, also their Hall of Fame voter representative.
0: Yeah.
1: For that market. Mary Kay is a legend in our industry, especially among beat reporters. Shea could probably speak to this better than anybody, being that he is the resident Browns fan.
27: The GOAT.
1: Yes, the GOAT indeed. So, Todd Monken had to get up there and talk about what happened between Shiloh Sanders and Mary Kay Cabot, where Mary Kay Cabot is simply reporting on the quarterback competition, because Cleveland is probably, I don't know, is it the only NFL offseason or training camp true blue quarterback battle that we have to pay attention to this year between the return of Deshaun Watson and the potential, we'll call it, emergence of Shedeur Sanders? That's probably the only active quarterback battle, like real quarterback battle, that we have in pro football this year.
0: I don't know. You're not going to say Kirk Cousins, Fernando Mendoza? No, I'm just kidding.
1: No.
0: I totally agree with you. And it's just, it is such a polarizing competition, just because everything that comes with Deshaun Watson, and I'm just going to put a period at the end of that sentence, everything that comes with Deshaun Watson, and Shedeur Sanders is going to make headlines no matter what. I remember last year I was at training camp and I was in, it was my first dose of Shedeur, and I realized how much of a celebrity he is, right? We're in locker rooms all the time, and you know, all those guys are celebrities, right? But there are different levels to it. And the Shedeur Sanders fan club is enormous. I asked him why he thought he should make the team. This was during training camp, which is a pretty standard question that you would ask. What was he, a fifth round pick?
1: Fifth round.
0: Pretty standard question that you would ask someone, right, when the 53 man is only days away. But you don't ask that question to Shedeur Sanders, according to his fan club. And so I got absolutely destroyed, roasted. The clip went viral. People were calling for my job, saying, how does this person have a job? She's going to ask Shedeur, you know, if he deserves to make the team. Where I literally was just like, why do you think you should make it? Which you're told as a reporter to ask open-ended. I didn't want to say, you know, you're going to make this, you know, like you just,
1: no,
0: sometimes
1: your
0: the phrasing
1: question made total sense.
0: Sometimes the phrasing, but that was the first time that I realized, oh, you better be careful. Like what, and there are certain situations that we avoid, right? Like, I just don't want to, I'm old, I'm married, I got a kid. Like, I don't want to be dealing with all that drama. And there are certain situations that I like to stay away from. And that taught me Shedeur Sanders is a very delicate, player
1: subject.
0: Because subject, yes, that, sorry, that's the word I was looking for. Subject, because he comes with, I mean, not his fault or anything. It's amazing. He has so many people that support him. And we saw that here this week with everything that happened.
1: So what happened is that Mary Kay Cabot is reporting on the quarterback competition in Cleveland. And her reporting essentially was that it looked like right now in the early goings, again, it's May the 2nd. So
0: interrupt you. People want this. People are dying for any kind of information from their team that they can grab onto in May. We are months away from the season. Give me anything. That's what Mary Kay is doing. Just had to put that out there.
1: Yes, for sure. And so we have camps going on right now. We've got rookie mini camps going on in the NFL the next couple of weeks. And so she's reporting on Deshaun Watson having an inside track, essentially, for the QB1 job. And so Shiloh Sanders, brother of Shedeur, so it doesn't even have to be Shedeur to get Shedeur Sanders headlines. It's any member of the Sanders family who are, you know, very outspoken in their commentary. You have Todd Monken making an appearance on local Cleveland sports talk radio because Shiloh Sanders left a comment on Instagram essentially telling Mary Kay Cabot to go back to the kitchen and make a sandwich.
0: Yeah, so Mary Kay and I have it just so that we can be 100% certain what happened here. She said, I think they should declare Watson QB1 ASAP. Let the first team offense start to cook. Okay, so maybe he saw start to cook and figured, all right, this is my time to tell women to get back in the kitchen. He responded on Twitter and said, go make a sandwich, Mary. Now, let me say this about this situation. The issue that I have is not that he's defending his brother, not that he's mad that Mary Kay had an opinion, right? That's sports. You're supposed to disagree with people. That's what makes the sport so awesome, is because everybody is so passionate. But go make a sandwich. That's where we're at in 2026. Like, if you're going to talk trash, at least come up with something good. It's been done. The insult, it has nothing, no thought behind it. It's lazy. It's outdated. We've been in locker rooms for what at this point? Over 40 years. And now it's go make a sandwich. Like, I'd rather you tell me your forehead's big, what's wrong with your hairline, which were two comments I got this week, by the way. But it's like, that's fine. That's fine. Make a sandwich? Come on. That's, be more creative. And here's the thing, too, because I researched a little bit more. He then went on Twitch and talked about, well, you know, Mary Kay has talked poorly of my brother since he joined the team. And I don't want Shedeur to have to go on Twitter or Instagram and see the negative comments. So, like, I decided to stick up for him. Okay. So you say this and you think that this isn't going to turn into a bigger issue. If your reason as to why you wanted to say something was to protect your brother from having to see that, where's the thought process? Because this is going to blow up. You have to know that if you carry that last name, this is going to blow up and I'm sure make a bigger issue for Shedeur than the original post from Mary Kay.
1: Yeah, no, you're asking where the thought was in the middle of his process, for lack of a better term. And I would say, based on the commentary that he's providing, that there's not a lot of thought going on. I think That stuff also, in the way that, and not to make a comment, you know, on social problems and things like that, but like the way that sexist or misogynistic comments on social media seem to gain, on Twitter more than anything, a tremendous amount of traction all of a sudden, where stuff like that is being pushed up in people's algorithms. Yes. Because people do tend, and this can it's be like said societally, people do tend to engage with it at a far greater rate, positively or negatively. So the fact that this is also being amplified by a social media platform in Twitter that's been hijacked for purposes like this these last couple of years only worsens the problem and only shows Shiloh to be more thoughtless than we could have even imagined in a situation like this.
0: This is what Twitter is, and it's because he's saying something. And do I think he's a misogynist? Probably not. Do I think that, you know, he really hates women or thinks women? No, it's an easy thing to say. It's the layup, right? It's the thought that people have in their head, especially right now. Being a female sports reporter has never been more under a microscope than it is right now because of recent things that have been going on. And so to kind of kick someone when they're down, like in that low blow, it just feels, say something else, like come up with something else. And if you want to get into the Shador and Deshaun debate, the thing is, Deshaun Watson, once again, I will say the same sentence, comes with so much. And I need a preface by what I'm going to say by putting all that aside, okay? And it's very hard to do so, especially as a woman. It's very hard to put all that aside. But Deshaun Watson, on paper, is a better quarterback than Shador Sanders. Deshaun Watson played in two national championships in college. Deshaun Watson was a national champion. Deshaun Watson beat Nick Saban's Alabama team. Deshaun Watson was a two-time Heisman Trophy finalist. Shador Sanders played college football, but he never made it to a, you know, he was a great quarterback, but he never played against the same level of competition as Deshaun Watson did in college. And I understand this is college, not the NFL, but Shador Sanders was a fifth round pick. Okay. I understand that Deshaun Watson has been riddled with injuries. Okay. But let us not forget that he was a three-time Pro Bowler in Texas. He played in the NFL. Yes, Shador did for, what, 7 games last season. But they're two different quarterbacks, and I understand Deshaun has had more time and more experience and more exposure and has, you know, had more opportunity to play on good teams. But it's not like Mary Kay is saying Deshaun Watson's winning the job over Tom Brady, and you got to get Tom Brady's brother out here to defend him. And also, it's not like Daniel Jones' siblings came out and defended him. Sam Darnold's siblings came out and defended him. At a certain point, you need to understand that people are going to criticize everything, good, bad, ugly, if you are in the spotlight. Why? Like, pick your battles.
1: Let's get caught up on everything that's happening in the world of sports on the heels of the latest Kentucky Derby.
3: That's right, and we have a winner of the Kentucky Derby. He's receiving the roses right now, and that is Golden Tempo has won the Kentucky Derby. He finishes a neck ahead of one of the early co-favorites, Renegade, Todd Pletcher's horse. Golden Tempo finished at 23-1 odds winning the Kentucky Derby. So that means Jose Ortiz is your winning jockey, and trainer Sherry DeVoe is the first female trainer in history to win the Kentucky Derby. Her father worked in harness racing. She was born in Saratoga, horse racing in her blood. However, at the end, owner would not commit openly to the Preakness. They have to see where the horse is at. Now, of course, one of the sticking points in the Triple Crown is that the Preakness is in only 2 weeks after the Derby. So we like to see a Triple Crown winner. It's not a lot of time for a horse to turn around and be healthy running in that. Speaking of health, Jason Tatum is out tonight. The Celtics have their starting lineup of Derek White, Baylor Shireman, Jaylen Brown, Ron Harper Jr., and Luka Garza. Sixers will start Tyrese Maxey, VJ Edgecombe, Kelly Oubre, Paul George, and Joel Embiid. And we are just moments away from tip-off in Philadelphia for Game 7. The Magic will once again be without forward Franz Wagner. The Pistons forced a Game 7 in Detroit against Orlando, coming back from 24 down on Friday with a 93-79 victory to stay alive in the series. The family of the late Padres owner Peter Seidler announced they have reached a deal on Saturday to sell the team to a new ownership group being led by artist and investor Kwanzaa Jones and investor Jose E. Feliciano. The deal took shape last month with a valuation at $3.9 billion, a major league record. The Seidlers will retain some equity stake in the team, and they are awaiting MLB approval of the deal. Baseball scoreboard, the Tigers have an early 3-0 lead on the Texas Rangers, scoreless in the second inning between the Dodgers and the Cardinals. Well, guys, it has been fun. Thank you for letting me ride sidecar in all of this and getting out my degenerate takes on horse betting. It's been in my family, and it is a scuzzbag venture to bet on horses, but we all got to do something.
1: Thanks, Chris. Appreciate it.
3: Have a good night.
1: You too. Good analysis from Chris on the horse racing. I'm glad we had him as part of today's show. So I didn't want to interrupt you in the middle of this conversation, Bridget, about the way that this entire Sanders family thing saga has been handled. But just to kind of put a bow on that level of conversation, so often when something is said or written or spoken about a professional athlete, or I'm sure any level of public figure, whether you're like Bridget, who's on TV on a regular basis.
0: Don't write anything about me, please. Jesus, please.
1: Ideally, we avoid these things at all costs. But, you know, I'd certainly, we all have Twitter mentions. If you're not on social media, you don't get that level of engagement. Perhaps you don't know what we're referencing. No, she has at least very, no, that's not true. You DM'd me something on Twitter the other day.
0: I don't want the people to know. Come on. I'm trying to be Clark Kent right now.
1: All right, lay low. My whole point is, when something is said about a public figure, an athlete, a media personality, whatever the case may be, a lot of times you can find ways to avoid those things if you just want to focus on whatever it is that you're doing, whether that be television or quarterbacking or a professional basketball player, an actor, whatever. But so often, the people in your lives, your family members, your brother who's defensive on social media, your aunt who's seen an article on Facebook or a link on Facebook or something like that. So often these people have other people in their lives who send them this stuff so that it is impossible to avoid. So I don't know whether you're trying to help your family or defend your family in these circumstances, but just don't. You make the problem worse.
0: It's like
1: when you put these athletes in that position where they are trying to keep focused, or anybody, where you're trying to keep focused on the job at hand, on the task at hand, and somebody in your life is saying, did you see what such and such said about you?
0: Yeah. It's like if you were, I don't know, if I was in Broadway and I was like, hey, Buck, I just saw one of your exes with a new man. You'd be like, don't tell me. I didn't see her. I don't want to know. You know, like out of sight, out of mind. Let's just stay in our own lane. It's like the reason why if you ever do, would you rather be able to hear everything that everyone's saying or I always say no, because if someone's going to talk bad about you, you don't need to hear that. You know, let them do it in their own privacy and continue to move on peacefully.
1: Well, there's nothing peaceful about Would You Rather, but we will play Would You Rather with Bridget Condon, who's filling in for Jason Fitz, coming up next on Fox Sports Radio.
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1: So we just did a segment. Bridget Condon, Buck Rising. Got Shay. We got Mary. We had Chris hanging out with us doing updates. Appreciate you guys hanging out with us on this Saturday evening. We just did a segment about Shiloh Sanders telling Mary Kay Cabot essentially to get back in the kitchen, the Browns reporter and the brother of Shedeur Sanders, and then not that conversation did not spark, you know, societal change and conversations about how we can be more respectful to one another, not just in, you know, conversations between men and women, but online dialogue and all these different things. No, instead it sparked a conversation during the commercial break about our favorite sandwiches. And then Shay got on the microphone and very quickly hushed me and Mary because we have sandwich-related content that we're doing during Would You Rather? Why did you silence us during the commercial break?
2: You'll find out during Would You Rather.
1: Okay.
2: All right, Buck?
1: This is...
5: Wait, why wasn't I involved in this?
2: Well, you like staying over there, you know?
5: What am I supposed to do? Like, I don't know. I'm new. I'm like the new kid.
1: We don't have this.
5: Guys, I don't know the rules.
2: So usually if you want to like come in and talk to us, you could like come into the studio and say what's up.
5: Oh my God, I had no idea. Okay. So are you now just like... This girl's rude. She hasn't
2: No, I get it, though.
5: I'm over here bored.
2: We're just pulling your leg. No, seriously. We were just having a discussion, like, over the talk back. The same way we have a talk back, you know what I mean? But you can't hear his talk back.
5: No, I can't.
2: Kind of sucks.
8: The conversation kind of started with me telling Buck to make me a sandwich.
5: Yeah. Yes. Reverse it, girl. Let's do that.
1: And I said, I make tremendous sandwiches. You're not single at 32 and don't know how to cook.
5: Do you want to know what my husband's... It's a, what's not green flag, not red flag, like an orange flag, yellow flag is?
2: Yeah.
1: Okay. Yellow flag.
5: This is what he likes on his sandwich. Bread, turkey, and cheese.
8: That's it?
2: Respect.
5: No, that's so weird. So it's like, even when I make a sandwich, it's so easy.
2: Okay, we got to stop talking about sandwiches.
5: Okay.
2: Stop talking about, you're answering my would you rather already.
1: All right, quick, play the would you rather song. Let's go.
26: It's easy, guys. Don't think too hard.
13: I'm not a moron.
26: Would you rather buck it?
15: It's no good.
26: Or fix it?
2: Welcome into Would You Rather. I get to tell the hosts what instances and what theories or what situations they get to pick from and what they would rather do. Today, we're talking about sandwiches.
5: Yummy.
1: Yeah.
2: It's a sports show. How did we get there? Shiloh Sanders told one of my idols to make a sandwich, Mary Cabot. Not cool of him at all. But that leads me to our questions. Give up bread or give up meat?
5: Bread? Oh. Are you kidding me?
1: No.
5: Huh?
1: I don't know if I could give up bread. Are you kidding? Like pizza? There's so many things involve bread. I'm supposed to go without bread. I mean, no, listen, I mean, I literally had steak for breakfast, so maybe I'm not the right person to have this conversation, but it would be so hard to give up bread.
5: No, meat. You're talking about just fishing, like, okay.
1: Yeah, it all counts.
2: It all counts.
5: So lobster, shrimp, steak, chicken, no more meatballs.
2: Sushi.
5: Come on. I could give up bread. Like, there are so many different ways.
2: Pancakes. Are pancakes bread?
5: No, they're not.
2: Never mind.
5: And how about a lettuce wrap, okay? We can all just eat lettuce wrap.
2: Actually, I could give up bread. I could give up bread.
5: Sweet potato? Make a thin slice of a sweet potato as your bread?
8: It's not hard to give up bread. Well, it kind of is, but it kind of isn't.
5: Come on, Buck. You're on the opposing sideline on this one.
1: I'm not saying that this is a winning position. I'm just saying in my head, there's too many things that involve bread that I like, but you all are on the right side of this thing. Spin the wheel.
2: I don't have a wheel. I don't have a wheel.
1: Have a wheel.
2: I made these just for you guys, and there's only a few of them. So we don't have a wheel.
5: Love it. Are they all about sandwiches?
2: They're all sandwich related.
5: Okay.
2: All
5: right. I'm getting
1: Let's get the next one.
2: I already know what your husband would choose here. No condiments ever again. Or only one condiment for life?
1: No condiments for life, ever again.
5: Right?
1: Yeah.
5: What would it be?
2: You got to choose. You're going to get sick of mustard, or you're going to get sick of mayo all the time?
5: I was thinking Chick-fil-A sauce, to be completely honest.
2: Can you put a Chick-fil-A sauce on an Italian?
5: You can make it work.
8: Yeah.
2: You got to think that. You know what I mean? Like, what's the most broad sauce?
1: See, for me, I feel like the most broad sauce is hot sauce.
5: What?
1: Because I feel like there are different varieties of hot sauce.
8: That's the natural coming out.
1: It's the most variety, right?
8: You can go southern for that.
5: That was crazy. I thought you were going to say like
2: ketchup. That's first generation American.
8: You're
2: right there.
8: So
2: that's what that is. They put hot sauce on salads. They put hot sauce on spaghetti. But, yeah, it's weird.
1: It's like the scene from Elf where he's just putting maple syrup on all of it, on his spaghetti and these things. It's hot sauce for us, yes, correct.
5: Mm.
1: One more. Do we have time for one more?
2: Yeah, this one's easy. Only eat hot sandwiches or only eat cold sandwiches?
5: Cold. You know, this is one thing that is weird about me, one of the many things. I don't like hot food. I'd prefer cold. I'd prefer cold pizza over hot pizza.
1: That's
5: I prefer cold pasta over hot pasta.
1: What are the eating habits in your household?
5: Pretty weird.
1: Husband who does not put condiments on his sandwich and you prefer cold pizza to hot? Insane.
8: That's nasty, girl. I'm not gonna lie. That's nasty.
1: I think I'm with you though. I think cold foods, because even some of my favorite hot foods are good as cold sandwiches after the fact. I think you can keep more variety if you go cold.
5: But you know what? I do love a good tuna melt. Love it.
1: I don't know that I've ever had a tuna melt.
5: What?
1: I don't think so.
5: Do you like tuna?
1: I do like tuna, sure.
5: Get yourself a tuna melt on rye. Oh, okay. Man.
2: Meatball marinara?
5: Chicken parm?
2: Yeah. I'm a patty melt guy, too.
8: Panini.
2: So like,
8: y'all not missing out on a panini.
2: Panini, yeah.
5: Yeah.
1: Hey, they all
5: grilled
1: involve
5: cheese.
1: Bread. All right,
5: grilled
1: back it
5: cheese.
1: Down.
2: That's what Monty just said. Monty, she's vegetarian, and she comes in, and she's grilled cheeses? Are you kidding me?
5: Yeah, no, but I'm still going cold. I'll give up a tuna melt.
2: I respect it, though.
1: I think I'm with that.
5: We have one more? Make it a good one.
2: We do. Oh, God. I thought that wasn't a good one. Okay, no.
5: Jason Tatum on the sideline. This isn't going well for the Celtics, by the way. Keep going. Distract me.
2: Only chain sandwich spots or only small mom-and-pop delis?
5: Small mom-and-pop? Is that even a question?
2: No Jersey Mike's, no Subway.
5: I don't care.
2: No Ike's. No.
5: Have you ever been to Boston? They got the best sandwich shops around. Give me an Italian. No.
2: I
5: got to keep it secret. But there is this place called Oliva's. If anyone from the Boston area is watching right now or listening, Oliva's Market in Milford, Mass.
2: That's where we should
5: fire.
2: Go.
5: Fire. Right. Fire.
1: Milford, Mass. No, it's absolutely local mom and pop sandwich shops. There's no
5: 100% Outpost Farm. Oh, okay. My God. They make a mean turkey sandwich.
1: I could not tell you the last time I went to one of these Jersey Mike's, Subway's type of establishments.
5: See, LA doesn't
1: so
5: have enough
1: we
5: don't. Like local
2: we don't.
5: Mom and pop.
2: We have a few, but like I know Dan's Super Subs is a big one. It's like
5: it's
2: in the Valley.
5: It's a big East Coast
2: thing,
5: you know?
2: New York,
5: Boston. Oh, goodness.
2: They become too bougie out here.
5: Yeah, and they try to make them too expensive. Yeah.
1: Well, I don't know if, thank God this thing is free, because this was, I'm not sure what this was, but it's over. Fox Sports Radio.
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20: Here's something pretty disturbing I discovered while researching this podcast. This is what it actually says on the Los Angeles Police Department website. The site states that the Adult Missing Persons Unit investigates 3,200 cases a month, and 70% of those missing people are found or returned voluntarily within 2 or 3 days. It goes on to explain, and I quote here, "Since being a missing person is not a crime, police are given a very limited role while conducting these types of investigations." At the bottom of the webpage, it gets more disturbing. There's a section titled, "What if they never returned?" And here's the official police advice. In such situations, you may want to enlist the services of a private investigator to assist in your search. If you can't afford a PI, the police elaborate, quote, "Another option would be to contact the Salvation Army, which has a missing persons locator program." There is not a single sentence on the LAPD website that would lead a loved one of a missing person to have any faith that the police would properly investigate it. What the LAPD is basically saying is, if someone you love goes missing, don't overreact. They'll probably turn up, unless they don't, in which case you should get someone besides the police to look into it. All this is my way of saying, if the police took missing persons cases as seriously as they do, say, bank robberies, I wouldn't have had to do this podcast in the first place and end up chasing a violent criminal halfway around the country. I'm Neil Strauss, and you can hear the full story of To Live and Die in L.A.
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22: In the NBA playoffs tonight, Philadelphia is leading late first quarter at Boston 28-15 as Jason Tatum of the Celtics is out tonight with knee stiffness. This game seven of a first round series. Two other game sevens on Sunday. In the NHL playoffs, a second round opener tonight, Philadelphia at Carolina. The Kentucky Derby was won by Golden Tempo, and Cherie DeVoe became the first female trainer to win the Derby out of the 18 to enter a horse there in history. It was her first attempt. Renegade finished second. Longshot O'Selly was third. There were 18 horses in today's race. Cam-